think we have the potential to be prosperous, but I don't think we have achieved it. And I would say, let's think about it this way. Rajan, the economist, wrote a book called The Third Pillar, and he says human societies, let's including our Canadian one, rest on three pillars: markets, governments, and communities. And certainly, we have 5,000 incorporated communities in our country.

0: That is like a place where people can come together.
1: As opposed to what?
0: As opposed to a lot of status-driven things in our society that are like for the haves or the have-nots, or like,
1: hey, the VIP lounge. You go to a baseball game, you can sit with everybody else, but there's also like the VIP area where you can
0: all of that. Right. And it feels like, you know, when you scroll online, sometimes like there's all this like stuff about like hustle culture and how do you make as much money as you possibly can. And that stuff all kind of grosses me out, and it kind of gets away from what we're supposed to be here on Earth to do, which is like establish some kind of connection, which is like the name of the record, Between Us, is like, what is that space between us and how can we make it as like vibrant and alive as possible? Because when we're at home, just like scrolling on our phones, it's like a very flat, isolating experience. So I really want to think about like, what is that thing that connects us?
1: Is that related to the idea of how these songs had been debuted? Because Mike, didn't that song get debuted or premiered at like a garage somewhere or something like that?
2: Yeah. We did it in Max's high school jam spot, which was fun. We were going to do it at a more like established place with, you know, proper everything, sound and stuff. But
1: yeah, like where you guys would normally play, like a big room. Yeah.
2: Yeah. But kind of like probably too close to the date that we were actually going to do the show. I kind of was like, let's make a left turn and do it in this garage. And Max made it all work out with his neighbor. And

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0: The CBC News is next, and then it's the Current Review with Matt Galloway.
2: From sky-high gas prices to a shortage of jet fuel, war in the Middle East has created an historic oil crisis. We'll speak with the head of the International

Here is your Environment Canada weather forecast in Montreal tonight. A low of 4 with that risk of frost, with winds gusting from 30 to 50 kilometers an hour tomorrow. A high of 15 with a mix of sun and cloud. In Quebec City, showers ending this evening. Low of -1 with patchy frost. Tomorrow, chance of showers or thunder showers. A high of 12. In the eastern townships, chance of showers in the evening.

0: theoretical thing or not. Now it is done. The vase is broken. So people will look at the alternative suppliers, alternative routes, alternative technologies, and alternative countries they import energy in the future.
1: You're looking at Canada for some of that. You told the Globe and Mail, when I look at the world, the energy-hungry

0: Here is your Environment Canada weather forecast in Montreal tonight. A low of 4 with that risk of frost, with winds gusting from 30 to 50 kilometers an hour tomorrow. A high of 15 with a mix of sun and cloud. In Quebec City, showers ending this evening. Low of -1 with patchy frost. Tomorrow, chance of showers or thundershowers. A high of 12. In the eastern townships, chance of showers in the evening. Low of -1 with patchy frost. Tomorrow, chance of showers. Mix of sun and cloud in the afternoon. High of 12.
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0: You know, and he had told, it's on a podcast actually some time ago last year, he talked about this as well. But he, you know, essentially said that he was Epstein's cellmate in July during some of the first weeks that Epstein was in jail during that summer. Epstein was found injured, you know, in the jail cell that they shared on July 23rd, 2019. At that time, there was questions right away about whether Epstein had tried to injure himself or whether Tartaglione had injured him. It, you know, became kind of an important question in Tartaglione's case. He said he did not try to injure him. Epstein ultimately backed away from that claim. But, you know, what Tartaglione said was that he found this note in his book, and Epstein left the note in the book. And so Tartaglione took the note and gave it to his lawyers, Tartaglione's lawyers, and they ended up taking it, and it ended up becoming part of Tartaglione's own criminal case, as opposed to being part of, sort of sequestered from all of the Epstein proceedings. And eventually it was put under seal by the judge who was overseeing the cellmate's case. And so that's why it has remained outside of view for so many years.
1: What you said about their interactions in that cell, the fact that it was of use in Tartaglione's own case, how does all of that factor into this process of verification or how people should see this letter or potentially judge this letter?
0: Yeah, I mean, you know, the value to Tartaglione, of course, was, you know, if he has a letter written by Epstein, it could be a defense for Tartaglione against the allegation that Epstein had pressed, the allegation that the cellmate had tried to injure him. So here he has this note, perhaps, that he could have used in that way. I think, you know, also for his own protection, his lawyers probably wanted to be sure that it was real as much as they could, too, because it could sort of go the other way from there. So it became, I think, kind of a complicated piece of the puzzle from that perspective, probably. But I think when you piece that all together, the effect was that this letter was kept out of the various investigations that occurred into Epstein's death later. It was a piece of evidence that never really ended up in that stream. You know, if you look at the timeline, this related to Epstein being found injured in his cell, many believe to be a suicide attempt on July 23rd. Two plus weeks later, Epstein is found dead in another cell, no cellmate at that time. Mm-hmm. And, so it kind of draws a distinction in part of the timeline of Epstein's jail experience.
1: Do you think? I mean, you will follow the facts. You and your colleagues will continue publishing things as they come to you, and as you do the journalism required. But do you think at this point that anything, if people have a perception one way or the other about what happened, that they will change their minds?
0: People have strong feelings about this. You know, I think we're trying to examine everything and look at the facts, look at the different pieces of

0: now at the end of As It Happens, the Midnight Edition. Coming up next on CBC Radio 1, the news.
1: As It Happens, the Midnight Edition will be back again for you tomorrow. I'm Neil Kirksall. Thanks for listening.
0: And I'm Chris Howden. Good night.

0: boundary pushing experimental world ethos.
1: Yes.
0: And hold both of those things in the same regard.
1: Yeah. I think like when MIA came out, I was like, oh, I don't think I knew that music can do this. And I'm very relieved that, you know, MIA is here. When did you first sense a shift in MIA's outlook? Like, how did that sort of begin to shift over the years?
0: Well, I mean, she's always kind of spoken about radical things, right? Mm-hmm. Like, her dad

caucus aide for the United Conservatives on this list. And this is common among, you know, political groups. They'll have a caucus staffer, an aide who, you know, attends different public meetings just to see what different groups are up to. The NDP has, you know, their guy who traipses the countryside, and I see him at all these different events. The UCP apparently do as well. So the allegation is that you guys

0: This is CBC News. Good morning, it is 5:30. I'm Sean Lyons with your CBC News from Montreal. We start internationally at this hour, though, as that cruise ship dealing with a deadly hantavirus outbreak is now on its way to the Canary Islands. There are four Canadians still on board. There were dozens of people that left the ship nearly 2 weeks ago, though, before the outbreak was ever noticed. Among them, two Canadians who are now back in Canada and isolating. Chris Brown has the latest.
1: Four Canadians remain on the ship. We now know two others got off on the island of St. Helena and flew home before the full extent of the outbreak was known. They've been told to self-isolate, as has another Canadian who was not on the ship but was on the same flight. As for the 100 or so people still on board, authorities say they're in good health, although some are stressed as they remain quarantined in their cabins. Thankfully, everyone is doing well and we're healthy, said this Turkish passenger.
2: The tracing efforts now being undertaken by at least 12 countries are focused on anyone who might have sat next to a potentially infected person on a flight or had a cabin near them on the ship. Chris Brown, CBC News, London.
0: U.S. military says it's carried out what it is calling retaliatory strikes on Iran. It says Iran launched multiple missiles, drones, and small boats at three U.S. Navy destroyers in the Strait of Hormuz, and that its forces responded by targeting Iranian military facilities. In a statement, the U.S. military says it doesn't seek escalation, but it will protect American forces. Iranian state media also reporting on exchanges of fire in the strait, but it says the situation is now back to normal. Ukraine and Russia are accusing each other of continuing strikes overnight. It comes despite the unilateral announcement of a two-day ceasefire by Russia to cover its Victory Day parade on Saturday. Russia's defense ministry says 264 Ukrainian drones were shot down overnight. Ukrainian President Volodymyr Zelensky says Moscow's not even made an attempt at a ceasefire. Back here in Canada now, Inuit up in Nunavut are criticizing the Prime Minister's emphasis that the next Governor General will be bilingual. They point out the outgoing GG, Mary Simon, is also bilingual. They say the government's focus on English-French fluency devalues Indigenous languages. Bianca McEwen has the story.
3: But it was an insult. You know, English is my second language, and I see, you know, myself as being a bilingual person.
4: Inuit advocate Crystal Martin says seeing Prime Minister Mark Carney call the new Governor General bilingual didn't sit right with her. Outgoing Governor General Mary Simon is bilingual in English and Inuktitut, and she's taken French classes since being in the role. Jack Anawak, a former Nunavut politician, echoes Martin's disappointment. He says Indigenous languages should be on par with English and French.
5: Inuktitut and First Nation languages are the first languages of this country before it became Canada. And for us to learn English, it was by colonialism.
4: Martin says Carney's comments are disrespectful. She says she'd like to see federal government workers and leaders learn Indigenous languages in the same way Canadians are expected to learn French. The Prime Minister's office did not respond to CBC's request for comment by deadline. Bianca McEwen, CBC News, Iqaluit.
0: Back here in Quebec now, a transit advocacy group says the province needs to find new revenue sources to take care of public transport and highways. The province says it's invested billions to take care of the system over the years, but despite record investments, Quebec is being asked to find even more money to fix issues before the situation gets worse. Gloria Henriquez explains.
6: We can already see how urgent the situation is.
7: Francis Garnier is with Alliance Transit and says years of chronic underfunding have reached a breaking point.
6: People are already complaining about the potholes, the bad quality of the roads. Public transit users are seeing already the effects of a bad maintenance.
7: He says expenses are going up five times more than revenues. FOR, the fund that finances the maintenance of provincial highways and metro stations, needs more money going in. The fund collects money from Quebecers through fuel taxes and a portion of their car registry and driver's license fees. But Jean-Philippe Meloche, a Université de Montréal urban planning professor, says that's not enough.
8: The average Quebecer is not paying the real price of the road he uses.
7: The group is putting forward solutions such as increasing the provincial fuel tax, which hasn't been changed in more than 10 years, and finding new sources of revenues such as highway tolls. Quebec's transport ministry says it has invested billions of dollars to make up for underfunding by past governments, adding a dedicated 88% of investments to the upkeep of roads and public transit infrastructure. Gloria Henriquez, CBC.

0: News, Montreal.
1: Premier Christine Fréchette is investing about $30 million to fight homelessness in the Outaouais area, in Montreal, and up in the provincial capital. She says a new pilot project will help more people stay in their homes, namely if they're struggling to pay the bills. The measure will allow thousands of units to be converted into subsidized housing instead. The rent would be limited to 25% of monthly income. Éric Boulay is with Quebec City's L'Aube-Rivière shelter. Says nearly half of all of the people who use his organization's services wouldn't have to if they were able to simply pay the rent and stay where they are.
2: Si vous saviez les visages rayonnants qu'on a réussi à trouver derrière la souffrance.
1: He says with programs like this, they help put smiles on the faces of people who are going through some very difficult circumstances. Willet says he's glad the investment is also being paired with more money to help people who are also dealing with mental health and substance abuse issues. And finally, fans of live music and big league sports know all too well the cost of tickets can skyrocket. Entertainment giant Live Nation and its subsidiary Ticketmaster admit that they routinely take heat from the fans, but they insist they're not the ones to blame. The company granted an exclusive interview to CBC News about tickets and the fact that it faces a potential breakup after a U.S. jury found it to be abusing its monopoly. Dave Seglins has the story.
3: They have frustrations about the live entertainment market, and they associate it especially with Ticketmaster.
4: Dan Wall is executive vice president of Ticketmaster Live Nation. He's in New York defending his company in court against findings they've been overcharging fans. To CBC, he's also defending his company and its move toward dynamic and platinum pricing. Higher priced tickets the closer you are to the action. He reasons that by raising prices for some, it actually subsidizes others.
3: And the system is also going to work for you by keeping your tickets less expensive than they would otherwise have to be.
4: U.S. Senator Richard Blumenthal, a longtime critic, says the company needs to be broken up.
5: They can use these tactics to increase their profits at the expense of everybody else.
4: But the company defends its practices and, according to Dan Wall, will appeal and fight in court any moves that would force it to sell off Ticketmaster, its box office arm. Dave Seglin, CBC News, New York.
1: And that was your CBC News.
6: Thank you, Sean. That is Sean Lyons from the CBC Montreal Newsroom. Good morning. I'm Sean Henry. This is Daybreak on CBC Radio 1, the CBC News app, CBC Listen. Happy Friday. It is May 8th. A couple of weather warnings is still in effect. A frost advisory, to be specific, for the Quebec City region and the township. So you know what to do with your cold-sensitive plants. Hopefully, this is the beginning of the end of these advisories, because we should be over them by now. But, you know, we're not.
1: What do we do with our cold-sensitive newscasters? Do I have to be covered overnight as well?
6: I think so.
7: Emphasis on the word cold.
6: Daytime highs, by the way.
1: Hurtful, but fair, Jim.
6: Daytime highs inching closer to average for this time of year. Environment Canada says we will be there this weekend and drop off a little bit for a couple of days and get closer. And anyway, it's far away. It's still far away, but the long weekend is, well, it's next weekend, but it's so far. Close, fingers crossed. Looking okay. But anyway, we will cross that bridge when we get there. 7 degrees right now in Montreal. It's 3 in Quebec City. It's 0 in Sherbrooke. It's 1 degree in Mont-Tremblant. 0 in Gaspé. Sean Lyons is here. Lita Poulsen, Jay Turnbull is back. Hi. Welcome back, Jay.
8: Thank you.
6: John Northcott is here as well. Good morning, John.
9: Good morning, everyone.
6: How are you doing?
9: Barely cracking the one digit plus factor for the temperatures.
6: Yeah.
9: It's the same thing here. Same thing here. Yeah. 0, 1, 2. Like, we're kind of in the second week of May now.
6: I know. It should be warmer than that. But again, the good news is, if we're looking at it this glass half full, well, for me anyway,
9: my allergies. I know. Yeah.
6: My allergies are very happy right now because, yeah, nothing. It's not warm enough for my eyes to start stinging.
9: Right. Well, you know, Canadians, as they plan their summer, may want to keep this in mind. Mm. The desire for Canadians to travel other than to the U.S. seems to be continuing. We check into the Halifax Airport, where they are, the Halifax International Airport, Stanfield Airport, lovely airport, and they are noticing a marked increase in Canadian travel. So we'll have the breakdown of their numbers. Breaking down in terms of public support, Sir Keir Starmer in the U.K., not doing well in local elections, not national elections, but local elections. Nigel Farage, remember him? Brexit and all that. Mm-hmm. His party, Reform UK, doing well.
6: Okay.
9: And not doing well, food prices.

0: rising as expected as a result largely of the disruption in the supply chain that we're seeing as a result of what's going on in the Strait of Hormuz.
1: I've been having those conversations for a while now, ain't John, about food prices just keep going up and up before all of this started happening. We were having these conversations, and of course it's not getting any better, and folks are looking for options and making some tough choices, so unfortunately. John, thank you.
0: Alrighty. Have a great weekend, guys.
1: You too. John Northcott is the host of World Report. That is coming up in 20 minutes. Jay, I'll head over to you because, first of all, welcome back.
2: Thank you.
1: Sports, it is busy.
2: Oh, my goodness. It's a busy night tonight as well.
1: It's busy. It's also exciting.
2: Yeah. I mean, it's fun having professional hockey teams, professional hockey teams playing in the city. And tonight, a couple of games, actually, same time. Well, the Habs playing. Same time, the Frost and the Victoire are going at it. So the Victoire playing last night, winning last night, first time ever they've actually led in a series, and they could wrap things up tonight in Minnesota. I see your fingers are crossed there. Listeners didn't, but your fingers are crossed.
1: Thank you.
2: So I'll talk about the game last night and how that went and get you set up for tonight's game as well, Sean, about the Habs game and the Victoria game. It's a lot of hockey talk tonight.
1: All right. Okay. Thank you. Lita, over to you now, the morning commute. And I saved you for last because morning commute, of course, we have weekend closures to talk about as well. Mm-hmm. So lots to talk about on the traffic front as well.
3: Especially that big weekend closure. Mm-hmm. I mean, it really, I can't imagine how the weekend will go for a lot of people. It's the time of the year where we're out and about, and to carry being closed in the southbound direction just might hinder a lot of people's progress to different soccer matches with the little kids. It's the season for that, you know, where you're, I just see them all over the place with their little soccer balls and their little t-shirts and with numbers on the back. So the season is upon us, but to carry closes tonight at around 9:30, they'll begin to close different portions, entrance ramps between the DeCary interchange and all the interchange from Marcel Lorrain to the 40 East and the Metropolitan West. All the entrance ramps between that and Jean Talon completely closed till Monday morning. Imagine. I can't imagine. So,
1: talked about this. The southbound, for whatever reason, no matter what time of day, no matter what day of the week, southbound seems to be the most congested all the time. And the best view to see how congested southbound is from the Passerelle if you're going to Royal Mount. Just kind of look down and see how much traffic there is on any given day at any time of the day. So you just imagine all that traffic is going to move over to the service road. And there's not really any residential streets around there for people to veer off of. And so I think at least there's that.
3: Yeah.
1: But there's
3: it's tough to get from one side of the Met to the other.
1: Although I will say this, and this is on behalf of our listeners in TMR, be nice down places, streets like Rockland and Lucerne. They already deal with a lot of through traffic in those areas. So if you are getting off the Metropolitan you are going through TMR, for example, and again, I'm thinking of Lucerne, I'm thinking about Rockland, speed limit is 40 kilometers per hour.
3: Yeah, and no pushing it either, because kids are out playing, they're biking at this point. So we have to be extra careful around. And, looking around the province, what a beautiful morning to be doing a road trip. So, and all over the city, by the way, there is another closure I do want to mention too. Rue Saint-Antoine in the downtown area near Gosford, completely closed all weekend, like Friday night till Monday morning. So they're continuing the work on that route. So just completely closing it down. So, and there are a couple of other patches, but the big one, of course, is DeCary South.
1: Okay. Well, we will be reminding our audience about that throughout the morning. Thank you, Lita.
3: You're welcome.
1: Coming up on Daybreak, 'twas the day before the province's digital transformation pilot project. Healthcare facilities in the Mauricie and the northern part of Montreal will start using it as of tomorrow. Lots of questions, but there's also hope that this will bring the province's medical record keeping system to modern times. Santé-Québec released a letter this morning reassuring the public, and we're going to speak to a doctor from Sacré-Cœur Hospital. He'll be in studio with us at 7:10. Verdun Restaurant is closing its doors after owners could not agree on a rent increase with the landlord. This will be a wider conversation about Wellington Street too, and that's happening after the 7:30 news. We're also talking about Lyme disease this morning. It's that time of the year, and we'll discuss what to look for after the 6:30 news. On Quebec AM, with skates sharpened and sticks in hand, the Rouge et Or's brand new women's hockey team will hit the ice for the first time this weekend. We will take a look at the team's first camp after

0: 40-year absent. And we will end our Friday show with an artist feature. Two voices you may have heard if you listen to folk music. Listen, that's written and recorded right here in Quebec. The time is 5:45. A new book is out that details the history of cycling in Montreal. It's called Petite Histoire du Vélo à Montréal. The book uses local news articles, city archives, and photos to outline the creation of local cycling infrastructure. Simon Laure is the author. He joins Sabrina Marindola on Let's Go, and she asked him about his first memory on a bike.
1: My first memory on a bike, I remember my first bike. It was a red super cycle, and I used it. I live in the countryside in Saint-Mathieu-la-Prairie, and I just rode it all over the place. It was great because we had kind of bike lanes, protected bike lanes, but they were called ATV trails. So you could go through the cornfields, and you didn't really have to go on the main road. So that was really cool. We could explore the villages that were around, and it was really fun. A really good bike. I still remember it to this day.
2: Those are good childhood memories.
1: Oh, yeah.
2: Yeah. What got you into cycling then, to do it beyond that first bike, but to just keep cycling?
1: I guess really at first it was love at first sight. When the first time I went on a bike and rode a bike, I was just in love already. I just really loved it. And then later on in life, I guess around 12 and 13 and 14, I discovered that the bike could get me where I needed to go. Before that, my parents just wouldn't let me on the road because it was too dangerous. But from 12 years, they gave me a little bit more leeway. They said, you can go here a few streets.
2: It was your way to freedom.
1: Exactly.
2: It was your way to adventure.
1: Absolutely.
2: Yeah.
1: Oh, completely.
2: Yeah, it's true.
1: And I discovered that the bike could get me where I wanted to go. And summer as in the winter, whenever I was a kid, I wanted to go to the skating rink. Sometimes my parents were not at home, and I just went by bike. So I discovered very quickly that the bike could get me where I wanted to go. So it became my main mode of transport from there on.
2: Yeah. So from St. Mathieu, I mean, what made you want to write a book about Montreal and the biking scene here?
1: Well, with this book, I wanted to tell the story of how Montreal became the number one best cycling city in North America. As I just said, I'm a big fan of cycling since forever. And in the past few years, the debate around urbanism and around bike lanes and around transport has just exploded in the public sphere, whether on, you know, online, in newspapers and shows like here. And I got drawn, I guess, into the rabbit hole like 5 or 10 years ago, I don't know. And I've read a ton about it, and I discovered that Montreal was actually one of the best cycling, the best city in North America, but one of the best in the world. And it's something that I hadn't quite known before. When you live here, you kind of take it for granted that it's just the way things are.
2: Yeah.
1: And,
2: but also, you would think, okay, Montreal, winter city, you know, why would we be number one for cycling when there's snow on the ground for four months a year?
1: Yeah, it's not very intuitive. You wouldn't think that we would be so great, but we are. And I wanted to know why that was the case. So I went at the library and searched for the book that would tell the story. And I didn't find any. Many researchers, historians, journalists have touched upon different parts of the story, different epochs, different eras, but nobody had written this book for the whole story since the beginning, since the first time bike came in Montreal in 1869. So that's the story I want to tell how we came here.
2: 1869, you said?
1: 1869 in Montreal.
2: Tell us, what was this first bike in the city?
1: Well, the first bike, I want to say, because I'm speaking now to people from everywhere, but in Montreal, we lost the fight against Quebec City in the old rivality. Quebec City got the bike, the first bike before we got it in 1869.
2: You know, but that too surprises me, Simon, because Quebec City is so hilly. I mean, Montreal too.
1: Yeah.
2: But, you know, cycling in Quebec City, I feel you really have to be in shape.
1: Yeah, sure. But I think at the time, people didn't really bike that much on the road because roads were, if you can believe it, in much worse shape than today. So people biked on bicycle rinks outdoors, but also indoors, because they could make those, they had those big kind of warehouse-like buildings, music halls or drill halls that they built a wooden floor, and you could bike on there, but the bikes weren't still very adapted. They were very uncomfortable, no pneumatic inflatable tires. So riding this outside in the gravel was just not very fun.
2: Okay, but so Quebec City takes the prize there. First bike was in Quebec City.
1: Exactly. And then it comes in Montreal in 1869, and it's an absolute bike craze. Everyone is crazy about cycling. All the newspapers talk about it nearly every day. A number of schools open where you can go either try a bike if you have the money to pay for it, or you can go watch people ride bikes. There's bicycle masquerades. People go and they wear costumes of animals, of military. They have all those different costumes, and people can pay the same thing. They can pay to go take part in the masquerade, or they can go just watch it because it's such a spectacle and nobody has seen this machine before. So it's a really big thing when the bike comes. There's races. It's just a very... everyone is crazy about it.
2: And it went from spectacle to then having, being utility based, if you will. Yeah.

0: Well, you talk about how city workers, that they would clean garbage bins on their bikes.
1: Absolutely. But that's in the 60s. This happens in the 60s. Mayor Jean Drapeau wants to clean the city a little bit more, like Soyat is talking right now about making the city more beautiful, more clean.
2: Spring cleaning, yeah.
1: Exactly. And so Jean Drapeau builds this squad of bicycle cleaners. There's, I don't remember how many, there are like a dozen of them, I don't know. And it's three-wheeled bikes, and they go around with garbage in the front, cargo bikes, basically. And the street sweepers, they clean it, and they clean the streets with those bicycles. But bicycle got their utility function, I would say, around the beginning of the 20th century. That's just a little bit after the safety bicycle came along. Before this, you only had the penny farthing with a gigantic front wheel, but it was a very dangerous bicycle. It's only when they invented the chain drive transmission and they invented the pneumatic tires that we got the bicycle that looked like today at the end of the 19th century. And from there on, people could use it on the road as an actual, you know, means of transport, and small messengers of 14 years old at the beginning of the 20th century were using the bike to deliver messages to important people, business people, the mayor's office, and then people used it to deliver groceries and all sorts of stuff from there on, from the 20s and 30s.
0: You would have your dépanneur deliveries with, you know, someone on a bike.
1: All that kept on until the 80s and 90s. It's not that long ago that this stopped existing.
0: What was it like for you to go through the archives and just go through these old photos and these old newspaper articles to put this story together?
1: Oh, it was absolutely amazing. Because one thing that I want to say is that the BANCU, the National Library, Bibliothèque Nationale, have done a very, very amazing job in scanning all those archives, and they are even searchable. All the newspapers from, I don't remember when exactly, but like 1800s up to 1950 or thereabouts, you can all search those archives. So I've been able to go and search those archives and look at what people were saying about the bicycle, the velocipede that they called it at the time, and see all the craze happening like in real time, you know, reading the newspapers as people would have read them at the time and rediscovering this bicycle craze that people were going through.
0: Did you get the feeling that this history was not well known?
1: Yeah, absolutely. Like I said earlier, a bunch of people have told different parts of the story, but I think it didn't percolate quite much in the public space. And myself, you know, being a cycle, big bicycle fan, and I would say even a cycle nerd, not necessarily a history nerd, but I thought I had a good grasp of the bicycle history in general. But when it comes to the cycling history in Montreal, I learned so much doing this work. It was tremendously fun.
0: We're almost out of time, Simon, but let's talk about cycling politics, because it is part of political campaigns. Yep. It has been in the last few years. Mm-hmm. You just say bike paths and all of a sudden it's very polarizing. Yeah. You know, I see my text line blow up as soon as we talk about bike paths. What do you hope that this book adds to the conversation?
1: I hope that it makes Montrealers proud of what we have built when it comes to cycling infrastructure, because we're now allowing families to go ride bikes. We're now allowing kids to go ride bikes in Montreal. We're allowing older people who would not do it otherwise because it's too dangerous. We know because of surveys that people are really scared of riding with the cars, and with all this great infrastructures that we have built, especially in the past few years, I think we have made it possible for people to for different types of people to get on bikes that would not have biked around. So I hope that this is what people remember. I hope people are proud about what we have accomplished in Montreal.
0: The book is called Petite Histoire du Vélo à Montréal. Now, there is an event happening on May the 12th for this book. What is it that people need to know if they want to swing by?
1: Yeah, so basically it's a book launch. We will be doing this at Maison des Cyclistes at 6 p.m. And we'll be presenting the books. The book, you can come here and have a talk. And I will also have a presentation that we will shoot on the wall with old pictures and images of the time, all through all ages, from the 1860s all throughout today, showing you, you know, what bikes look like at the time.
0: It'll be cool to see how they've evolved time. Yeah, that is happening at Vélo Québec. That is on Rachel East, 1251 Rachel. That is on May the 12th. It begins at 5:30. It is free. Well, get there at 5:30. It begins at 6, but it is free. Simon, thank you so much. This was really interesting.
1: Thanks for having me.
3: With Simon Law speaking with Sabrina Marindola. He's the author of the book called Petite Histoire du Vélo à Montréal. It is 5:54, time for some music now. Zach Pick has a new single out. It's called Hallelujah, Baby.

0: That is Zach Pick with Hallelujah Baby. It is 5:58. We're sitting at 7 degrees in Montreal. It's 3 in Quebec City, 0 in Sherbrooke, 1 degree in Mont-Tremblant, 0 in Gaspé. Here's Lita with the morning commute.
1: And Sean, it's surprisingly busy this morning. Normally on a Friday, everybody just takes it easy, but I'm seeing a lot of volume over on the Metropolitan westbound. That's here in Montreal. Still quiet around the province, by the way, if you're sitting in Quebec City. It's nice and easy over both routes. The Pierre-Laporte, the Pont de Québec, working well. Check Trois-Rivières for you. That's also very quiet. But again, we do have a lot of volume, and that's mostly on the Metropolitan westbound, a little bit on to Kerry northbound, just around the Jean Talon area with no incidents. Just everybody's out and about.
0: 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I'm your host, Sean Henry. Thanks for joining us. World Report with John Northcott is coming up next.
2: 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His dad wanted to be a musician, was a pretty good trumpet player, but quit to raise Josh. 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
1: 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Hello to those watching on CBC Television. It's sitting at 7 degrees, mostly cloudy skies in Montreal. It's 5 degrees, cloudy in Saint-Sauveur, 4 degrees in Granby. Coming up this half hour, the hantavirus outbreak on a cruise ship may remind some of us of the COVID-19 pandemic. We'll hear from an epidemiologist about what sets hantavirus apart and where our level of concern should be. Crystal Lee Ramlikan will stop by with a business. She has a look at Canada's job market. And Jay Turnbull will be here with sports to talk about news that Montreal will host some Olympic athletes in a couple of years. And of course, a hockey update. First, over to Lita Poulsen.
2: With a very active Friday morning, it's surprising how busy it is. Laurentian, for example, already busy from Côte-Vertu down to the Metropolitan. And you're certainly not alone on the Metropolitan westbound. But there's still a ramp closure from some overnight work. That's at the Rockland area along the Metropolitan eastbound.
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3: And Sean, the death of an Innu man recently raising and reviving the discussion over systemic racism here in the province of Quebec. We'll bring you that story coming up. We told yesterday about the CAQ's plans to fast-track a bill that would add 2 seats to the National Assembly in order to save a pair of ridings that were set to disappear before the next election. They'd hoped to get it done quickly to get unanimous consent. They almost had it. Missed it by that much. An independent MNA has decided not to support the government, so that practice will go ahead, but it'll be slowed down. And there's nothing more heightened out there these days than excitement over the Montreal Canadiens playoff run, except for one thing: the ticket prices, and we'll tell you why. That's all coming up at 6:30.
1: Thank you. It is 6:12. Health officials are still trying to locate people who may have been exposed to hantavirus on a cruise ship. We already know that 3 Canadians are self-isolating at home in Ontario and here in Quebec. Prativa Barral joins us on the line. She is the deputy director of the Pandemic and Emergency Readiness Lab at McGill University. We spoke to her often during the pandemic. Welcome back to the show.
4: Thank you so much. It was under different circumstances,
1: yes,
4: but here we are.
1: Of course. But because we spoke so often during the pandemic, I have to ask, does this strain of hantavirus have the potential to spread like COVID-19 did?
4: Yeah, so we just came, from the tail end of COVID, so I can understand why people are jumping into that conclusion. But really, no, this is from what we know of the virus so far, as we learned during COVID, viruses do change all the time.
1: Right.
4: But this is a rare strain that does have human-to-human transmission, but it's not a novel virus. It's a virus called the Andes virus of the hantavirus family. It's just rare. And so we've had a last big outbreak that occurred in Argentina in 2018, where about 30 people affected. So right away, we can tell that the numbers are quite different. And the WHO has been really, really clear. We do expect more cases to emerge in the close contact circle, but mm-hmm. we don't anticipate widespread transmission. The way that the virus works is different than how COVID did. With COVID, it was aerosolized, so you could breathe the same air as somebody else and you would potentially get infected. But this one requires long, prolonged, repeated, intimate contact. So right away, different type of virus. We're not talking about a pandemic scale situation at this moment.
1: Right. And I imagine a cruise ship is a place where a virus like this might be easier to spread.
4: Absolutely. I mean, I've been telling folks that, I'm an epidemiologist. The first epi class that I've ever taken, the go-to case that we would always use is in a cruise ship, just because folks are stuck in a boat with a lot of other people.
1: Right.
4: There's shared contact for sure, and there's no way to leave. And so, yes, cruise ships are known to harbor lots of different viruses. Usually we talk about noroviruses. In this particular case, it's a different type of virus, but they're known to have lots of different outbreaks.
1: The attention that's being paid to this outbreak and the race to complete contact tracing, do you think that's happening because of what we learned from COVID?
4: Absolutely. I mean, we learned a lot due to COVID, and it's clear that, this is very much working well. The WHO was alerted within 48 hours, which is incredible, because for COVID, it took a while to get that alert growing. There's a lot of cross-border data that's been shared. We know that this particular virus, there's a approximately 45-day incubation period. And from what we know, this has been something that all of the countries that have been affected are applying it consistently, and the contact tracing is also being done really, really well. The other thing that I was thinking of that was quite of a success is the genomic

0: sequencing to confirm whether the strain was the typical, you know, strain that's normally transmitted from rats and rodents to humans versus human to humans. Mm-hmm. That was confirmed in 4 days. So a lot of coordination, a lot of quick sequencing and acting and contact tracing as well. Of course, when we're talking about contact tracing is tricky, because in this, you know, in this particular situation, there were folks who left the boat before we knew that there was an outbreak.
1: Right.
0: So there's a little bit more of a logistical issue here where you kind of need to follow along where they went, who were they in contact with. But yes, we've learned a lot from COVID. There's always lots to learn more, yes, of course. But I think more bigger picture here is that we always need to be investing in, you know, better disease surveillance, better virus surveillance, and better pandemic preparedness. This is not something that we can pretend will not, you know, come and cause these occasional hits. So this is a good, this is a good example of a stress test to see whether we're globally prepared or not. Yeah.
1: Since hantavirus is present in wild rat and mouse populations, including here in Canada, could we see an outbreak here?
0: No. So as you said, we've had hantavirus for a really long time. It's been here for over 30 years. We don't have that particular strain. We have the other one, the one that causes, it transmits from rodents to humans. We generally see a couple of cases here, and mostly it's in Western Canada. Mm-hmm. But the crucial part is that it's a different strain, right? So the Canadian strain is carried by deer mice. It does not spread person to person. So generally, you know, the classic case is someone who's cleaning out a closed barn or cabin in the spring, for example, after the deer mice have been hanging around there over the winter. They kick up some dust, the contaminated dust, and the folks inhale it. So unless you're around wild rodent feces, urine, or saliva, we really don't need to worry. And again, it's a different strain. Mm-hmm. There's no human-to-human transmission here. So very different case from what we know so far.
1: How do you see this particular outbreak ending?
0: Yeah, so it's tricky because you can't really, you know, provide a specific number of cases or whatnot. But because of what we know of from a previous outbreak that we've had in Argentina back in the day with this particular strain, what I expect is, generally speaking, there should be a couple more cases. The way that the incubation period works for this virus, like I said, it's around 45 days. And so as we, you know, run out the 45-day surveillance window, we will likely see a pop-up of a couple more cases. And then it should ideally die down, because we've done all the contact tracing and we're still doing that. And folks are still contained within the ship. So it's a different scenario than if this was happening elsewhere. But the likely case scenario is it'll emerge. A couple more cases will emerge, and probably the active phase will end mid to sometime in the summer. We've seen this before, so that's based on what we've seen before. As we know with viruses, they change all the time, but from previous situations of this particular strain, that's what we would expect.
1: Right. I guess I imagine you'll continue to follow that.
0: Absolutely.
1: Yeah. Before you go, Prativa Burrell, we introduced you as the Deputy Director of the Pandemic and Emergency Readiness Lab. What does that entail?
0: Yeah, so essentially this was, you know, a lab that was developed or emerged as a result of COVID. Mm-hmm. But we realized that when we're talking about crises, whether it's pandemics or climate-related disasters, there's a lot of systems that need to be put into place in order to be better prepared to respond to or to prepare to or to react to different types of crises. So we're talking about better surveillance systems with regards to diseases. We're talking about better response mechanisms, better surge capacity. We're talking about dealing with misinformation and disinformation that, you know,
1: we talked a lot about that during the pandemic.
0: Exactly. And so every crisis has that as well. So that's what my lab is doing at McGill, is really trying to figure out what are these systems that we need to put into place to respond to all types of crises, including outbreaks and pandemics, because crises share a lot of shared elements, and we need to do better at investing in these broader systems instead of always reacting post-outbreak, post-crisis.
1: Mm-hmm. And I also remember we talked a lot about communication and the way the information was communicated.
0: That's right. Exactly.
1: We'll talk again soon. Thanks for joining us this morning.
0: Thanks so much, John. Take care.
1: And that is Prativa Barral, the Deputy Director of the Pandemic and Emergency Readiness Lab at McGill University. Coming up on 6:20, here's Lita with the morning commute.
2: And probably, Sean, the biggest delay you will have if you're coming down from the North Shore is Long Laurentian from Côte-Vertu. It's very busy right down and onto the Metropolitan because one of the access ramps

0: still closed and will be till about 10 o'clock this morning. And that's your ramp that gets onto the Metropolitan in the westbound direction. That access ramp closed. They are continuing to pave and to work on that and to repair the potholes in that area. And if you are heading onto the Metropolitan westbound because of that, it's very busy from Saint-Laurent.
1: Thank you. Crystal Lee Ramlikan is here with the Business Report. Good morning.
2: Hey, good morning, Sean.
1: Crystal Lee, we're going to get the latest look at Canada's job market this morning. What are we expecting?
2: Yes, so economists expect the economy added 15,000 jobs in April and for the unemployment rate to remain unchanged at 6.7%. Now, employers added 14,000 jobs the month before in March as the unemployment rate held steady as well. And the jobs report comes as Canadian businesses contend with high oil prices driven by the war in the Middle East, which has sent gas prices soaring. And the report also follows the Bank of Canada's decision last week to hold its key interest rate at 2.25%. And the central bank says it is closely monitoring the impact of the war and how the economy continues to respond to U.S. tariffs and trade policy uncertainty.
1: Let's stay on trade. There's been another development in President Donald Trump's tariffs.
2: Yes, that's right. So a federal court has ruled against Trump's new global tariffs. A three-judge panel of the Court of International Trade found the 10% global tariffs were illegal after small businesses sued. So the court ruled yesterday that Trump overstepped the tariff power that Congress had allowed the president under the law. And this is a decision about the temporary worldwide tariffs Trump imposed after the Supreme Court in February struck down even broader tariffs the president had imposed last year on almost every country on earth. Meanwhile, Finance Canada is facing a large backlog of requests for tariff relief. So the federal government granted more than 200 requests for relief from having to pay counter tariffs on imports from the U.S., but it still faces more than 800 requests awaiting decision. So documents say the government approved tariff remissions with a total estimated trade value of $5.6 billion, and the bulk of which were for steel products, and 150 requests were denied. So Canada put counter tariffs in place March of last year. And of course, that was in response to Trump's trade war, but removed many of them last fall as officials sought to de-escalate. But counter tariffs on steel, aluminum and autos remain in effect.
1: All right, we'll talk in the next half hour. Thank you.
2: All right. Thanks, Sean.
1: Crystal Lee Ramlikan with the Business Report. It's 6:23. Montreal's Ellie Rose has a new album out, new music. It's called El Tien Debout.

0: bit of Eddie Rose with El Cien Debout. 6:25, Jay, we had this in the news yesterday. Montreal will host some Olympic qualifying events ahead of the 2028 Summer Games in Los Angeles.
1: Yeah, so Montreal is one of four cities, Sean, that will host the

events. The International Olympic Committee, the IOC, says Orlando, Tokyo, and Shanghai are the others. So these are called the Olympic Q Series, or I guess this is called the Olympic Q Series. So what kind of events will we see? Well, there's 3-on-3 basketball, beach volleyball, BMX freestyle, climbing, flag football, and skateboarding. Some of those events, especially at the beach volleyball, we've had major events here in Montreal already. We're all set up for that. So Montreal will host the third stop

0: Miles is a chief sport officer at the Canadian Olympic Committee. He says this will put Montreal back on the map.
1: It's the rings coming back to Canada, coming back to Montreal, and it's for the community too. Like I look at the youth of the sports, the type of discipline that it's going to be bringing, and the format of the competition. And it's a mix of, yes, it's competition, it's qualifying for the Olympics, so the best of the world will be here, but it's also a festival where people are invited, the family and all this. So it's going to be a great event, and it mixed with culture, music, and the sport. So it's truly, I would say, a new vibe that we see more and more in sport.
0: So, you know, all competitions will take place at the Olympic Park area. Organizers say it'll cost about $28 million, $22 million of that coming from the government. The rest, private partners will raise the rest. And, you know, the COC has sort of mentioned in the past it would like to host another games, whether winter or summer. They've sort of, you know, had some feelers out. Didn't work out since 2010 in Vancouver. And Miles says, you know, hosting these events, you know, bolsters Montreal's chances of getting one of these things. And, you know, you think about the Milano Cortina games where it was held across five different events. Think about the Paris games, all basically in Paris, except for the surfing, which was 15,000 kilometers away in Tahiti. So the IOC is sort of trying to make it easier for cities to host these things. Like, why build a big whole bunch of infrastructure you use for the games and then never touch again? And I'm thinking the World Cup Olympics a bit different, but I think the World Cups in Russia and Brazil, they built these massive stadiums for millions of dollars and then use them during the event, the World Cup. Then they sit empty ever since. So they're trying to avoid things like that, obviously,
2: right?
0: And trying to just make it a lot easier. There is a talk of having sort of like, you know, five or six hub cities that will host these events sort of Olympic after Olympic, just make it easier. If it's already there, why rebuild it kind of thing? And they're so expensive. They keep on adding so many sports to it. So yeah, that's what they're trying to do. We'll see. I mean, you know, you think like maybe Montreal co-hosts with Toronto. They're going to be, if they have that high-speed train, if that happens, that'll make it a lot easier.
2: Yeah.
0: There's been the talk about a bid with having Lake Placid involved if Montreal hosts a Winter Olympics. Mm-hmm. All these things are things they're thinking of, just make it easier and a lot less expensive to host these things.
2: Right. And other sports news, Habs in action tonight.
0: Yeah, Habs in action tonight against, of course, the Carolina Hurricanes, the Buffalo Sabres. Game two goes tonight. I thought they played well enough Montreal to win game one, but they didn't. So they're down a game. Lane Hudson, maybe not his best game, took a penalty right off the bat and sort of tripped on his feet and fell over, and which led to a 2-on-1 and a goal for Minnesota. Martin St. Louis was asked, you know, like, we know Lane Hudson loves hockey. He's always on the ice, game on game day or not. Is it maybe better to have him sit off the ice on non-game days to rest? Here's what Martin St. Louis had to say.
3: I don't want to get in Lane's way. I just let Lane be Lane. It's rare that he's not ready to play. So I'm not going to stand in his way of his own preparation, how he builds his confidence. I feel like the rink is a sanctuary for him. I was the same way. You know, I wouldn't want a coach to get in my way of what makes me feel good, what prepares me for the game. So I let him be.
0: So while the Habs are playing, so will be the Montreal Victoire. So those games are going head to head, and I'll have more on the Victoire later on in the show.
2: It's a day for two screens.
0: Oh, yes, for sure.
2: Thank you, Jay. 6:29, a few showers for a couple of hours for Montreal and area. Mix of sun and cloud by mid-morning and a high of 15 degrees for St. Sylvestre. Mix of sun and cloud with a 40% chance of showers today and a high of 12 degrees. Here's Lita.
4: Very active morning. We've got delays if you're heading down to the South Shore for the 25 South, but already a 36-minute delay. And same thing, very busy over on the Metropolitan westbound this morning, all the way from L'École d'Air on and off, right down to about Laurentian, where they still have a ramp closure, and that's creating delays on Laurentian southbound.
5: This is CBC News. Good morning, it is 6:30. I'm Sean Lyons with your CBC News from Montreal. The Freixenet government is investing almost $30 million to fight homelessness in several areas of the province, including in Montreal, the Quebec City region, and in Western Quebec. She says a new pilot project is going to help more people stay in their homes, namely if they are struggling to pay the bills right now. The measure will allow about 1,000 units to be converted into subsidized housing instead. The rent would be limited to 25% of monthly income. Éric Boulay is with Quebec City's L'Aube-Rivière shelter, says

0: Nearly half of all the people asking his organization for help simply would not be there if they were able to pay the rent and stay in their own place.
1: Si vous saviez les visages rayonnants qu'on a réussi à trouver derrière la souffrance avec ce programme-là.
0: He says that the smile on people's faces is the recompense for that kind of work. Boulet is glad the investment is also being paired with more money to help people who are also dealing with mental health and substance abuse issues. Go to the news. Now, the death of an Innu inmate is reigniting the debate over systemic racism in Quebec. The province's ombudsman's office says Philippe Pinette experienced discriminatory treatment and a serious violation of human dignity. It's prompting renewed calls for reform in the prison and the healthcare systems to better treat Indigenous people. Rowan Kennedy has that story.
2: It's still happening.
3: Jennifer Pettigrew says the case is eerily similar to Joyce Echaquan's. The Atikamekw woman's death in a Joliet hospital in 2020 sparked outrage over the treatment of Indigenous people in the health system. Pettigrew is the executive director of the Joyce's principal office. She says Philippe Pinette's death shows not enough has changed in the years since.
2: Indigenous people are dehumanized, and there's serious breach of human dignity against Indigenous people when they come in services.
3: Pinette died of severe dehydration in a Quebec City hospital in 2020 after being transferred from a detention center. In his last weeks alive, court documents obtained by Radio Canada suggest his pleas for help were ignored. A doctor at the jail, Alain Bissonnette, is now facing a criminal charge of failing to provide the necessities of life.
4: Times to distrust the system is going to take time to build this trust.
3: Dr. Stanis Vallant is an advisor for the First Nations of Quebec and Labrador Health and Social Services Commission. He says reform is happening, just not fast enough.
4: Indigenous people are not complaining because they don't trust the system. There is total untrust with the healthcare system.
3: Health authorities in Quebec say corrective measures have been implemented since Pinette's death to address the recommendations made by the Quebec Ombudsman. Rowan Kennedy, CBC News, Montreal.
0: Shifting gears now to the ongoing efforts to try to maintain and fix up this province's aging infrastructure, roads and public transit. At least one advocacy group says Quebec has got to find new revenue sources to take care of the issue. Despite record investments, the government's being asked to find even more money to fix the issues before the situation gets worse. Gloria Henriquez has that story.
5: We can already see how urgent the situation is.
6: Francis Garnier is with Alliance Transit and says years of chronic underfunding have reached a breaking point.
5: People are already complaining about the potholes, the bad quality of the roads. Public transit users are seeing already the effects of a bad maintenance.
6: He says expenses are going up five times more than revenues. FAR, the fund that finances the maintenance of provincial highways and metro stations, needs more money going in. The fund collects money from Quebecers through fuel taxes and a portion of their car registry and driver's license fees. But Jean-Philippe Meloche, a Université de Montréal urban planning professor, says that's not enough.
7: The average Quebecer is not paying the real price of the road he uses.
6: The group is putting forward solutions such as increasing the provincial fuel tax, which hasn't been changed in more than 10 years, and finding new sources of revenues such as highway tolls. Quebec's transport ministry says it has invested billions of dollars to make up for underfunding by past governments, adding a dedicated 88% of investments to the upkeep of roads and public transit infrastructure. Gloria Henriquez, CBC News, Montreal.
0: To politics now. Despite all party support, a bill to overhaul Quebec's electoral map is being slowed down by an independent MNA. Yuri Chiasson is blocking quick passage of the legislation, which would add two new seats to the National Assembly. In a social media post, Chiasson says the method being used to do it is short-circuiting the independent and nonpartisan process that's supposed to draw up electoral maps in Quebec. The province's Democratic Institutions Minister tabled the bill yesterday to add two new seats in order to preserve a pair of ridings that were slated to disappear and be replaced by two new ones, all to reflect demographic shifts. He had hoped to use a highly accelerated process to get it passed quickly by the end of the day yesterday even, but that requires unanimous consent, which he does not have. The minister has expressed his disappointment. There are other processes to fast-track the legislation despite not having that unanimous consent. It's unclear exactly what the government's next move is going to be just yet. And the only things higher than the excitement over the Habs playoff run right now might be some ticket prices to go see those games. After the first playoff game between Montreal and Buffalo, anticipation for the outcome of the series, of course, very high. So are the prices to get in, though, Gabriel Guindy explains.
8: All Quebec City resident Anthony Jean

0: wanted to do was support the Montreal Canadiens in person. He looked for tickets at the Bell Centre and was astounded by the prices. That's why he decided to go to Buffalo instead. Jean scored good tickets for slightly less than $300 Canadian. He says in Montreal, those same tickets would cost triple.
1: Let's go for the trip, man. So I woke up and I just got on a flight, come here, just arrived like 2 hours ago, and ready for the show.
0: The asking price for a pair of nosebleed tickets at the Bell Centre will run fans around $600 to $700 each on the resale market, while the most expensive pair of ice-level seats, as of this report, will set you back roughly $6,000 a ticket. Marketing professor from Université de Laval, Marilyn Giroux, says that there's more demand in Montreal, which justifies price hikes in resale tickets, and that many Habs fans will spend no matter the amount because of their fandom.
2: The more people are fans and really attached to their teams, the less they care about price. That's when the price is not important. They go with emotion, that willingness to be there, that moment that they want to experience.
0: The Montreal Canadiens did not reach back in time for this report. But for Jean, what's more important is for the team to beat the Sabres and head into the third round. Gabriel Guindy, CBC News, Montreal.
3: And that was your CBC News.
4: Thank you, Sean. I want to hear from the audience on this. 514-566-9066. How much would you pay, not just for the Habs, any sports team or any concert that you like, something that you really, really, really, really want to go to? What's your ceiling? What's your cap in terms of how much you want to pay for? I'm curious to hear from the audience on that. 514-566-9066.
3: And there's always stuff you want to see, but I have to admit, I've made those decisions where I've looked at, you go in, you look at the prices, and forget the resale market, even just the because of the dynamic pricing and all that stuff. And I thought, nope, too rich for my blood. Not worth it.
4: Yeah. The nosebleeds, though, as Gabriel was saying in his story, $600 to $700. And, you know, if you've ever sat in the nosebleeds, you're sitting quite far.
3: Yeah. You end up, I mean, it's like the Bell Centre is nice and they've got a nice setup
4: it
3: there.
4: Is, yeah.
3: But if I'm going to watch it on TV, I might as well just stay home.
4: There you go.
3: $600, buy some nice pizza.
4: 514-566-9066 is the Daybreak text message line. I'm Sean Henry. This is Daybreak on CBC Radio 1, the CBC News app, CBC Listen, and CBC Television. This hour, we are sitting at 7 degrees in Montreal. It's 5 in Saint-Sauveur, 4 in Granby. We'll be talking about Lyme disease. Warmer temperatures mean ticks are now active, and we'll check in with a specialist to fill you in on what you need to know to prepare. Crystal Lee Ramlican will be back with more business news, and Jay Turnbull will have sports. First, over to Lita Polson with the morning commute.
5: And Sean, it's a nice commute this morning if you're on forms of public transit, the REM, Metro, EXO trains. I checked all of them working very well this morning. We did have that glitch, the closure one of the ramps onto the Metropolitan westbound from Laurentian. They reopened it because it was causing such a big traffic jam backing almost to the Médéric-Martin Bridge. So much better in that area as you make your way down towards the Metropolitan westbound.
4: Thank you, Lita. We're expecting a few showers for a couple of hours and a mix of sun and cloud by mid-morning and a high of 15 degrees, slightly below average for this time of year. A few clouds tonight and a low of 6. Granby, a few showers for a couple of hours and a mix of sun and cloud with a 40% chance of showers today and a high of 12 degrees. Partly cloudy for tonight with a 40% chance of showers. Low is zero with patchy frost in the forecast. 6:39 on the bridge this week, author and illustrator Arizona O'Neill talks about her debut memoir, Organs and Opioids. The graphic novel recounts how she coped grieving the death by overdose of her estranged father. At 21, she made the difficult decision of donating her father's organs. Here's Arizona O'Neill talking with Natalie Ndongo about the stigma surrounding donors and addicts.
6: I think that anybody who has addiction in their family can relate to this conflicting feeling of putting blame on the person, or, you know, like this is not, you know, a moral failing. You know, it's hard to explain and it's hard to cope with when it's happening to you. And so for me, addiction has affected my entire life and it's 100% something I've been grappling with, but also when you have it in your family, there is like this level of shame. And, you know, I was never very open about it when I was growing up that my father was a heroin addict. And I felt like with this book, I was hopefully giving everybody the chance to be able to open up and have this conversation with people in their lives that this is in their family and it affects us all. And in society, I find that there's a big lack of empathy for addicts and even, lack of empathy within your own family as well. And that was something that I definitely experienced. And that's probably one of the reasons that the grief came out in this

0: session with organ transplant was that I was feeling guilty as well for maybe not having, you know, a relationship with him, which was not at all my fault. But there is something about when you lose a parent, even if you are estranged, it puts a close to that relationship, which is hard to deal with.
1: Yeah.
2: For the full interview with Arizona O'Neill, you can tune into The Bridge on Saturday, 3 p.m. on Radio 1, CBC Listen, or on the CBC News app. It's 6:41. Katie Tupper playing at Bar La Ritz tonight. Let's listen to a song from her first EP. This is Little Love.

0: That is Katie Tupper with Little Love, and she's playing at Bar Ritz tonight. 6:44, Lita, let's head back to you at the morning commute. Okay. How are things looking?
1: Well, you know what? We have that big patch of traffic over on the Metropolitan westbound, and it's been like this, Sean, since 5 o'clock this morning. Normally on a Friday, I talk about how quiet it is and wonderful it is. Well, they kept one of the overnight work. They kept it closed up until about, what, 6-7 minutes ago? So I just reopened one of the ramps. So it has some relief on the Metropolitan westbound at this point, but you can still count on lengthy delays from La Colder right through to Laurentian. That affected Laurentian. People were caught in this big traffic jam this morning, very early, from almost the Médéric Martin Bridge. Imagine all the way down and on to the Metropolitan. And normally on Fridays, people, if you choose to work on a Friday, because it's sometimes people take it off, they work from home on a Friday, you don't expect this kind of traffic jam. And we have another one, too, on the eastbound side, and that's heading through the Decarie Interchange, but that's because of a stalled vehicle. And not too many of them. And it's still nice.
0: Right.
1: And it's lovely on public transit.
0: Speaking of public transit, the STM released its annual report yesterday, activity report, as they call it. And of course, in terms of the busiest stations on the network, it's the same five every year. It's Barrie, it's McGill, it's Guy Concordia, it's Côte Vertu, it's Bonaventure. So that hasn't changed. The busiest routes in the city, it's generally the same ones as well, but one fell off the list and one is back on the list.
1: Okay, so you have to tell.
0: So the busiest one is the one on Penneth, the 439 on the rapid bus corridor.
1: The SRB,
0: the one on Sylvie Côte Vertu, 121, Saint Michel on 67.
1: Yes.
0: Edouard Montpetit, 51, back on the list in the top five. 165 going up Côte des Neiges. What is off the list is the bus on Jean Talon, 141. It's last year was on the list. It was on the top five. It is not on the top five anymore. You kind of understand, though, because that area along Jean Talon, that is where the extension of the Blue Line.

0: is happening, a lot of work happening there. That bus, the 141, is on a big detour, and that might have turned people off.
1: Yes. So. I did have actually a notification. If you're heading to the Jean Talon metro station, they have closed one of the entrances, by the way. So you might have to walk about 100 meters to get to the other entrance. That's one of my favorite metro stations.
0: I get so confused at the Jean Talon metro because there are several entrances.
1: Yes.
0: And you have to know, if you're going to Plaza Saint-Hubert, you have to know which exit you're getting, you're using. If you're going to Saint-Denis, you got to use another exit. If you're going north on Saint-Denis, it's another exit. But yeah, the Jean Talon metro station you have to know exactly where you're getting off. And also, if you're transferring to the blue line, you have to know where your door is. If you're getting off in the front, if you're getting off the back, or whatever.
1: But one is closed today. So you might get even extra confused.
0: Noted. Thank you, Lita. It is 6:46. Crystal Lee Ramlikan is back with more business news. Good morning.
2: Hey, good morning, Sean.
0: Crystal Lee, a Canadian company is bringing back more vegetarian options. Tell us more.
2: Yes, that's right. So plant-based meat alternative brand Eve's Veggie Cuisine is making a comeback. Maple Leaf Foods says it is reviving five of its products, including Veggie Deli Slice products and Veggie Ground Round. So the company says the relaunch reflects its confidence in the plant-based category. Now, the launch date has not yet been set, but products are expected in stores for this summer. Now, Maple Leaf did not respond to a question about when this sale happened, but documents show some Eve's trademarks were transferred to Maple Leaf in December and January, and that Maple Leaf filed for more in February. So Eve's was previously owned by another company and shut down last September after a 40-year run as demand for meat substitutes slowed. So experts say Maple Leaf is, you know, trying to capture the nostalgia of this well-known brand. But they say it will be interesting to see how Eve's fares in a market where consumers are increasingly looking for more simple and natural ingredients and moving away from ultra-processed foods. So, you know, just because they're meat alternatives doesn't...
0: You look at the ingredients, you're like, whoa.
2: Yeah, exactly. There can be a lot of ingredients and, you know, processed is processed, right? Yeah. No matter what, like, you're processing. Yeah. And, you know, a 2024 report shows sales of meat alternatives peaked in the U.S. at least in 2020 and have since declined. And Sean, no matter what you eat or what you choose, overall food is getting more expensive. At the same time that Maple Leaf is reviving this brand, it has also tacked on a temporary fuel surcharge on its products to cope with higher transportation costs. Mm-hmm. As fuel prices have jumped, of course, as the conflict in the Middle East remains volatile.
0: The people making these meat alternatives, whichever the company, they do get points for making it taste closer to meat than, I guess, previous versions 10, 15 years ago. I don't know if you ever tried some of the stuff from 10, 15 years ago, especially I'm just closing my eyes and thinking about some of the chicken options or mock chicken options that they did not taste anywhere near.
2: Not anything like chicken.
0: Oh, no. And they didn't taste like much, actually. But now it's a little better. So points for them. But as you pointed out, ingredients matter and the price matters, too. So, yeah.
2: Yeah. And I always like think that's an interesting concept where and I hear this from vegetarians, like, I'm vegetarian. I don't like meat. I don't want to eat meat. Mm-hmm. So why would I want to eat something that is like meat?
0: Sure.
2: But then there's also people who make, you know, the decision to eat less meat for, I guess, you know, health reasons or other kinds of reasons who maybe still want the taste of meat, but they're trying to make a decision for another reason. So,
0: absolutely. Yeah. Crystal Lee, another story. A Canadian union is calling for federal scrutiny in the takeover of one of the world's biggest video game makers. What's behind this?
2: Yes. So the Communications Workers of America Canada says it's concerned about national security and jobs and that they will be at risk if a consortium of buyers, including Saudi Arabia's sovereign wealth fund and a private equity firm owned by U.S. President Donald Trump's son-in-law, Jared Kushner, are allowed to buy Electronic Arts. So the union wants the federal government and the competition watchdog to scrutinize this takeover. It's also concerned concerned about competition and that it would be stifled. And it says it fears that Canada's economic security could be undermined and that the deal would hand over to the Saudis sensitive personal information on

0: millions of Canadians. So the American company has had a footprint in Canada since at least 1991, when it swallowed Distinctive Software, a BC-based video game developer. And EA now boasts 5 offices here in Canada that have contributed significantly to the company's hit soccer and hockey games, and also Canada's broader $5.1 billion video game industry. So EA is one of the most prominent video game makers in the world, with a portfolio that includes EA Sports FC, Madden NFL, and The Sims. So, interesting here that, they're so concerned about this takeover and possible new owners.
1: Yeah. Crystal, stay with us because we were talking about ticket prices in the news, how expensive playoff tickets are for the Habs here in Montreal. And some people have gone to Buffalo instead and had better luck there. So we asked the audience what their ceiling was, not just sports, anything that they really, really, really, really want to go to. What's their ceiling? We're getting a couple of text messages. 514-566-9066. One person says, I watch sports on TV. I get multiple angles on replays. I get professional analysis as well as interviews with the athletes. And it only costs the streaming cable channel subscription fee about $25 to $30. So to a sports live event, I'd pay $25 to $30. Another person saying concerning concert and sports tickets, the most I've ever paid for concert tickets is $200 per ticket. But I bit the bullet because it was Fleetwood Mac and I'd never seen them live. So that is my ceiling. Another person says, I think ticket prices are ridiculous and I think fans will feel extremely let down by these prices. My price ceiling would be $200 for any event and I make a decent wage before taxes. So it is something people are thinking about because in the story that we ran during Sean Lyons' newscast, the ticket prices are really, really, really far up at the Bell Center. Minimum was $600.
0: Oh my goodness. Yeah. That's a lot. I mean, of course it's so exciting to see your team in the NFL or NHL, NHL playoffs. But $600 a ticket, like that's a lot of money, especially when you're, you know, people are saying, oh, well, it's being shown on TV and, or you could also like maybe go to a bar or something like that and get that kind of crowd atmosphere as well that you're getting at the game. I think for me, it depends. So, I mean, I recently went and saw Cardi B. I think I paid like $350.
1: Okay.
0: But I don't know. I'm like, when am I ever going to see her again play like these like first two albums that she's put out? So, I don't know. It's like tough. It depends on like how rare it is that you're going to see this person, right?
2: One thing about a sporting event compared to a concert, you sort of know what you're going to be getting. Mm-hmm. You could pay however many thousands of dollars to watch a hockey game and it could be a dud, right? It could be a boring game. So, but if Cardi B's there, you know what kind of show Cardi B's going to put on. You have an idea.
0: Exactly. I know. And like, you see all the clips on social media and stuff before. I try not to watch them because you don't want to ruin it too much, but you're also like in anticipation of like, oh, what are you going to see? I've paid quite a bit, you know, to go to see Beyonce as well. It's because they just feel like these artists, like, oh, they're only going to be touring maybe like this one time playing these certain albums. Yeah. You know, they kind of move on after a while. So, yeah. But, you know, you guys have also heard of this Blue Dot Fever that's happening with ticket prices.
1: No.
0: So this is where artists are canceling their like tours because when you look on Ticketmaster, there's so many blue dots. There's so many empty seats. They're not selling.
1: Okay.
0: So, you know, and, you know, people are strapped for cash right now. And so I think like Meghan Trainor, Zayn Malik, Post Malone, Jelly Roll, they've all recently canceled concerts. They say, you know, for other reasons, but some people are saying, no, it's blue dot fever. They're not selling enough tickets because they're too expensive.
1: Ah, did not know that. Well, we learned something new today. Thank you, Crystal Lee.
0: All right, thanks.
1: Crystal Lee Ramekhan with the business report.
2: I think too, I mean, people, you know, you're throwing over that big sum. I once paid $400 US for a hockey game during the Salt Lake City Olympics. Mm-hmm. And you're thinking that's a lot of money because that was at the time, right?
1: Yeah.
2: And it was a lot of money, especially I wasn't making a lot of money at the time. Now I'm fabulously rich, but it was something that I'll never forget. And I do mention the price, but I think a lot of people, they pay that big sum of money.
1: Yeah.
2: And if it's a great event, it's something they'll remember forever.
1: For
2: and,
1: sure.
2: You know, I'm not saying people forget about consequences, but it's kind of one of those things where it's maybe a once in a lifetime event. You get to go there, you enjoy it.
1: Yeah.
2: And you forget about the money you paid afterwards and think, well, that memory will stick with me forever. If it's something memorable. But again, if you go to a game and it's a dud of a game, well, then you feel like, oh man, I would have maybe put that money elsewhere.
1: But, yeah.
2: And I remember I was, again, in Buffalo speaking,

0: speaking to those fans who made the trek. A lot of them are from Ontario, by the way. But people, the one gentleman that I spoke with from Quebec City, he's in the newscast there, wakes up, says, you know, I want to go to the game. How do I get there? He books a flight, gets the tickets, and just goes. He says, I'm just going for it. He's a big fan. And he said he spent $200 on his tickets for game one. Wow. Whereas you do that in Montreal, and it is a lot more. Again, we heard from the couple, the brother and sister yesterday, they checked for the tickets in Montreal, would have been $5,000 each. Wow. Obviously resale, but still. Mm-hmm. And they spent $500 a piece in Buffalo. So wow. I don't know. It's, I guess if you have the money and you just want to live free, spend it as much as you can and enjoy your moments.
1: 514-566-9066 is the Daybreak text message line. We'd love to hear from you. We are continuing to hear from you. In the meantime, Jay, let's get to sports. We're going to talk about the Montreal Victoire right now. They were on the road last night, and they were taking on the Minnesota Frost in game three of their playoff series.
0: Yeah, real quick here. So the Frost opened up the scoring in this one. So 1-0. Again, it's a 1-1 tie in this series. And then a bit later on,
2: both came by the team that lost, right? Stacy's hat trick and Rooney's 51 save. She's got another one there. Flaherty wraps around and scores! Maggie Flaherty, the former Minnesota Frost, has tied the game at one.
0: And then, about 24 seconds later, Montreal scores again. Haley Skamura. So it's 2-1. Stays that way to near the end of the game. Victoria pulled their goaltender. So it's 6-on-5. Next thing you know, Maggie Flaherty, the goal scorer there, gets a penalty for shooting the puck over the glass. So it's 6-on-4 for 18 seconds. For Montreal Victoria fans, though, Montreal actually lost the faceoff in their own end. A couple block shots, a couple missed nets, and they're able to hold on for a 2-1 victory. So they are now leading the series 2-1. The first time they've ever led a series in their franchise history. First time they ever won a playoff game on the road. Only their second ever playoff win. Here's Maggie Flaherty, who's from Minnesota and played for the Frost, on scoring that goal.
3: It's always awesome to score, especially in playoffs, and obviously to tie the game. It's exciting. I had family and friends in the crowd too, so it's just nice to do it for them.
0: So it sounds like someone had a microphone in the room and they had Maggie Flaherty on the phone.
1: Yeah.
0: That's the poor quality there. But for whatever reason, that's the post-game press conference was all like that. So I have more from the Victoire coming up later on in the show. And they will all kind of sound like they're in a different time zone. But
1: okay,
0: it's not our fault.
1: And that's fine. 658 on the Daybreak text message line, 514-566-9066. Another person writing in on that ceiling saying, I love going to sports events, but I cannot afford it. I don't think they should be more than $100 to $150. Never mind $5,000. Like someone said yesterday. Sean Lyons is here with news headlines.
4: And Sean, the death of an Innu man making headlines these days, reviving the debate in Quebec over systemic racism and what must be done to improve services in the health and the correction systems, the justice system for Indigenous people in this province. And of course, Jay, just talking about the series, the playoffs that continue. Some hockey fans complaining, though, that it's getting harder and harder to know exactly where you got to go if you want to watch the games from home. We'll tell you about the world of streaming and its impact on watching big playoff series and other sports series and events. More news is coming up at 7:30.
5: I know they're going to be closing some of the streets, and that's coming up on Sunday around the Bell Centre, De La Montagne, Avenue des Canadiens, those areas, and that's going to start at 1 o'clock on Sunday afternoon as people start to gather. Get very excited in that area. Right now, the only real traffic jam we have, and it's not even a jam, it's a slowdown from La Corder through the Decarie Interchange. That's over on the Metropolitan. Checked all kinds of public transit for you. It's all working well. Oh, we have the bike report coming up too after 7 o'clock.
1: Thank you. This is Daybreak on CBC Radio 1, CBC Listen. I'm your host, Sean Henry. You can also download the CBC News app and listen to us on the go. We are sitting at 7 degrees, mostly cloudy in Montreal, 5 in States of our 4 degrees in Granby.
6: This is World Report. Good morning, I'm John Northcott. British Prime Minister Keir Starmer is taking responsibility for his Labour Party's dismal performance in local elections. Labour suffering severe losses across the country as Nigel Farage's Reform UK party makes massive gains. Starmer says he isn't going to sugarcoat the outcome, but he insists he will stay on to prevent further instability.
7: They are tough results, I accept that. They reflect voters who don't feel that their lives have changed enough or quickly enough We were elected to do

0: Good morning. This is Hillary listening to CBC Daybreak. Enjoy your day.
1: Thank you. 7:10. It is Friday, May 8th. I'm Sean Henry. Thank you so much for joining us. We are sitting at 7 degrees in Montreal. Temperature hasn't budged all that much. It's 5 degrees in St. Sauveur, 4 degrees in Granby. We will be talking about the digital overhaul of the province's health records, which will begin this Saturday. Some hospital and healthcare facilities in Montreal. We're going to check in with a doctor at Sacré-Cœur Hospital. Now over to Lita Polson with the morning commute.
2: And the bike report. It is one word, perfect this morning to be out on your bike. No complaints. And even on the roads, no major complaints. I could complain a little bit, or we could complain about the Metropolitan Westbound. But what's the point? It's busy from Nacogdoches to DeCary.
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3: And Sean, the death of an Innu man here in Quebec, renewing the debate and discussion over recognizing systemic racism, as well as the calls for even more to be done in order to improve services in the health and the justice systems for Indigenous people in this province. A lot of other news to get to as well, including the ongoing fight against homelessness in Quebec. Government announcing yesterday millions of dollars to convert hundreds and hundreds of units into affordable housing to make sure people do not end up being evicted from their apartments and end up with no permanent place.

0: place to live. And as the playoffs continue, lots of people looking around for where to watch those games. Of course, we've got the Habs, you've got the Victoire, lots of sports action these days, but it can be a real puzzle out there trying to figure out what streaming services to use. We'll get into some of that coming up at 7:30.
1: All right, we've been talking about ticket prices this morning, and we're hearing from a lot of you this morning. Daybreak text message line 514-566-9066. Coming up on 7:12, Santé-Québec says everything is in place for a secure, responsible, and efficient overhaul of the province's health records, which starts tomorrow. This transition from paper and faxes to a computerized system will affect healthcare facilities in the Mauricie, Central Quebec, and the northern sector of Montreal. Dr. Raja Atem is with us. He is an interventional cardiologist and director of the catheterization lab at Sacré-Cœur Hospital. Thank you for coming in.
2: Good morning, Mr. Henry. It's my pleasure.
1: How is everyone feeling ahead of the transformation?
2: So it's a mix of nervousness and excitement. Of course, there are a lot of unknowns. It's a huge transformation for our systems. I think it's a necessary transformation. We're way behind in terms of digitization in Quebec compared to other countries in the world. So I think it's about time. But yeah, so a mix of anxiety and excitement.
1: And tell us specifically about your department and what you're expecting, because this is going to be online sometime overnight tomorrow.
2: Yes. Yeah, so tomorrow night at 4 a.m., actually tonight at 4 a.m., we'll be launching and transitioning all the old systems to the new EPIC platform, which was the platform chosen by the government. And in my specific department, interventional cardiology, where we manage heart attacks and a lot of emergencies, it'll be business as usual. So any emergencies, we're still open for business. It won't have an impact on any emergent procedures. That being said, anything remotely elective or non-urgent, we'll see a decrease in our capacity for the next few weeks.
1: And in terms of that timeline, 4 o'clock Saturday morning, are you going to notice a change, or is the clock going to strike four and yes, life goes on?
2: So basically it comes back to what we do as charting. So the patient care itself doesn't change, right? The same people are on the floors, same people are on the wards. It's how we do the prescriptions, how we do the charting that will change, how we prescribe lab requests, radiology requests. All of this will be on the new EPIC platform. And the communication between specialists and nurses and doctors will all be on the EPIC platform starting at 4 a.m.
1: Right. So just a reminder, you said, business as usual in your department. Surgeries that were scheduled, the necessary surgeries, then urgent, that goes on. Elective surgeries, there might be some impact there. Could other services be slowed down during this transition period?
2: So the day-to-day activities, with the patient, it will take a bit more time for people to get adapted to the new system. So the care of the patient himself won't be affected, but it might take, for example, a bit longer to get some labs, to get some x-rays, results and stuff. We will get them. It just, the time to people to adapt to the system will be a bit longer.
1: Are there notes or notices in the at Sacré-Cœur, for example, telling people that this is happening and that you should expect delays?
2: Yes. So, all the users of the hospital will be made aware. And of course, everybody in the hospital is well aware.
1: Sure,
2: it's been months we've been waiting for this. But yes, users will be aware.
1: Let me ask you this. Is the system user-friendly, do you think?
2: So, funny enough, I've used the system back in 2016 when I finished my training in New York. We used the EPIC platform there. So it's been deployed in the United States for many years. There is, it takes some time to adapt to it, but once you adapt to it, you never want to go back to the old system with faxes and pen and paper.
1: What did you notice when you used it when you were in New York City? What did you notice right away? And then when you came back here, like, what's going on here?
2: Yeah, so communication is way more fluid because everything is computerized and the notes are written on a computer. It's not like handwriting, which, as you know, some of my colleagues are, it's not their forte.
1: What about yours?
2: Mine is okay. Mine is okay. That's what they tell me. And for simple stuff like prescriptions. So instead of sending a physical paper by a fax machine to a pharmacy, now I'll just have to do a few clicks and my prescription will be directly in the pharmacist's hand.
1: What kind of conversations have you had with patients about this and when this and this transformation and how it will affect them?
2: Yeah. So I think the most useful thing for the patient eventually is that they'll be able to have access to their data on their phones or at home. You'll be able to interact with your own file eventually, book your own appointments, access your own lab results. So people and patients will be much more aware of their actual health and more interested in it because they'll have access to

0: their own data much more easily.
1: Right. So they're not going to be going through different websites, government websites to find their information. It's really going to be a one-stop shop.
0: Yes.
1: Are there any questions or anything that's lingering for all of you and ahead of tomorrow's overhaul?
0: So to be honest with you, like, we feel prepared, but we're not going to be able to fully feel prepared until we launch, because there are a lot of features of the application that we'll only be able to actually play with and test with once we launch. So now we're playing in simulation versions, not soft launches, but the real deal will happen at 4 a.m. On Saturday morning, and then it will be an adaptation phase. I personally think it's going to take a few months before people really get the hang of it and learn to appreciate it. I think the first few months we'll hear a lot of negativity, unfortunately, but I really, really hope this works out and that we get through this.
1: I'm wondering about some of the scenarios that you were put through. Were they simple scenarios? Were they worst case scenarios? What kind of testing and trying out were you doing ahead of tomorrow's launch?
0: Yeah, so we did some simulations. For example, a patient comes in with a heart attack and I do an intervention. We simulated what I see on my screen, what the nurses see, what the administrator sees, and then we simulated how to write a report, for example, how to write prescriptions. I know other departments like the ER, the intensive care, simulated like cardiac arrest situations, CPR situations. So we did some simulations, but I think that we're going to learn to adapt once we launch. And again, it is a tool for charting and prescriptions. It does not affect like the care of the patients themselves. The care will be the same.
1: Right. Is there a space for you? Do you know whether, for example, in a month from now or even 2 months from now, where the system is fully in place, you're using it, and you, for example, in your department, you realize this thing doesn't work and this part doesn't work and we could do this better. Is there space for you to say, hey, there's some room for improvement, or can we get rid of this part of the transformation?
0: That's such a great point, and I think it's one of the most important things. So yes, the platform is extremely customizable, and there will be a lot of customization happening after we launch, once we know day to day, okay, this is annoying me, this is too many clicks, can we simplify this part of the procedure? So yes, we will be able to customize it, and this is why it will take many months for us to get the ball rolling.
1: Dr. Tam, is there anything else that patients need to know about this transformation ahead to tomorrow?
0: I think another great thing for the patient is it will allow more time with the physician at their bedside. So instead of sitting down and looking at 3-4 different applications and writing my notes on pen and paper, all the information of the patient will be gathered in one file. We won't have to rewrite all the medical history every single time the patient is seen. So it will allow us to spend more time with the patient, explain to him what he has and whatnot.
1: Are you going to be there tomorrow at 4 o'clock?
0: Yes, sir, I will.
1: Will you count down at 3:59?
0: It's going to be a big change, a huge change for the system.
1: All right, well, we'll be following this. Thanks for joining us this morning.
0: My pleasure.
1: That is Dr. Raja Atem. He is an interventional cardiologist and director of the cath lab at Sacre Coeur Hospital. It's 7:19, coming up on 7:20. Here's Lita.
2: With great news, if you need public transit, it's just going to take you to all places quite quickly this morning. It's working very well. All of it, REM, EXO trains, the Metro. This weekend, again, I want to point out to Kerry South, the big closure for the weekend. And they are highlighting with red banners on the Ministère des Transports de Québec's website. So I know how important it is. Starting tonight, just a little bit before midnight until Monday morning at 5 a.m. to Kerry South, closed from the interchange, that's to Kerry Interchange, to Chantalon.
1: Right. And by the way, I should mention that we did reach out to Santé Québec for an interview to explain this digital overhaul. They declined an interview, but we will keep trying because, of course, we'll see how it goes as of 4 o'clock tomorrow morning. I know there's going to be a lot of updates tomorrow and over the weekend into Monday, but we will keep trying for Santé Québec. But there you have it. It is happening tomorrow in hospitals in the Nord de Lille, in the northern part of Montreal, and in the Mauricie Central Quebec region, two pilot projects. So we will be following that. 7:21 on the Daybreak text message line. We're still hearing from you about concert tickets. One person writing in, this is Frank in Little Italy, saying someone asked a friend if he was going to see Madonna at the Bell Center. His reply, I don't have $700 to sit in the back. I'm very happy. I like artists who perform in smaller venues. And that is from Frank in Little Italy. One person is writing in on tickets prices. I wonder if we gave one night's ticket money to the homeless shelters or mental health and see how far that money would go. So that is from Peter

in NDG. Thank you for that. One person writing in about a plant-based diet, because we're having that conversation also with Krista Lee in the last half hour, because I eat a plant-based diet. I find it odd that some folks wish to eat non-meat-based food, ultra-processed, to resemble the very thing which they are trying to eat less of or avoid. So yeah, there's that one perspective there. And of course, Krista Lee also addressed that in her segment, that some people are just saying, no, why am I eating those meat-like products when I'm just trying to get rid of meat altogether and I'm just doing other things? So yeah, there's, multiple perspectives on that front. 514-566-9066 is the Daybreak text message line. And I'm repeating the text message line because we want to hear from you on another topic. There are calls for drivers to pay a toll on certain highways to fund better roads and public transit. That is a report that's going to be on Sean Lyons' newscast. And we're going to talk about that at 745. Are you on board with that? 514-566-9066 is the Daybreak text message line. And we'll have that conversation at 7:45. Right now, it is 7:23. I'm going to play some music now. Toronto R&B singer Charlotte Day Wilson just released a new song collaboration with Sia Gray. It's called Lean.

0: bit of Charlotte Day Wilson and Sia Gray with Lean. 7:24, Jay Turnbull in studio with me with sports. And yeah, Jay, we are starting off with the Habs' big game tonight. Game two is in Buffalo.
1: But did I say, I think I wrote Minnesota, didn't I? Something wrong with my head there. Yes, Buffalo. I'm getting all my cities mixed up. It's in Buffalo. Yes, yeah. They're playing the Buffalo Sabres. First time this in the playoffs, the Habs have been down in a series. Didn't perhaps have their best game last night. I think if you're a Habs, I think if you're a Habs fan, you're thinking, well, look, they didn't play their very best and they really could have won that game had things fallen a bit differently. So I think you can still look into game two with quite a bit of confidence. A lot different team than Tampa Bay are the Buffalo Sabres. Just a different style of play. A lot more open. It wasn't nearly as much of the rough stuff as it was in the first couple of games against the Tampa Bay Lightning. Alex Newhook says, we've been through this before. We've lost games before, and you kind of have to battle back and get over it. Here's a Newhook speaking yesterday to media down in Buffalo.
2: Yeah, you have to this time of year for sure, and I think we've done a good job of bouncing back here throughout the year. I think that's something probably we've grown to become, is being able to bounce back from games like this and being able to turn the page quickly. You have to have a short memory in the playoffs, so it's on to the next one for us, and we know it's a big one.
1: Certainly is. Someone who will want to have a better game is, oddly enough, Lane Hutson. Was not his best game. He doesn't show a lot of emotion on the ice, whether he scores or whatever. He's very calm. Showed a lot of emotion, though, after one of the Buffalo goals, because he'd fallen down, leading to a Sabres 2-on-1, and they put it in the back of the net to give I believe that was the second goal of the game. Hutson was very mad as he left the ice. You can see him swearing, and what are you going to hear here as well in this clip is a bit of a swear that I tried to cover up, but here he is talking about how the Habs played last game and how he thinks they should play next game.
3: I feel like everyone kind of came ready to play except me, honestly. So shitty bounce or whatever, but you got to be able to make a better play there. I don't know, but I.

0: Let's move on.
1: He said a bad word. Anyway, so yeah, Hudson will want to play better. Again, he's sort of the engine in the back end. I would say Mike Matheson would like to have a better game as well. He had a few giveaways that a bit uncharacteristic of the Montreal defense. So I'm expecting a better game tonight. By the way, three Habs are up for big awards. Ivan Demidov, Rookie of the Year. I don't think he's going to win. I think it'll be Mr. Schaefer down for the New York Islanders. Lady Bing, Cole Caulfield. Lady Bing is for the most gentlemanly player in the NHL. Who knows, perhaps. And Nick Suzuki, top defensive forward. He could, he's up for that award as well. Anthony Cirelli from the Tampa Bay Lightning, perhaps one of the favorites in that one. So anyway, game two tonight in Buffalo. We have some basketball news.
0: Yeah, we have some basketball news. There's a familiar name joining the ownership group of the Brampton Honey Badgers.
1: Yes. Yeah, so the Brampton Honey Badgers, of course, playing in the CEBL. So U.S. billionaire Mark Cuban has bought a stake in the Honey Badgers. So Cuban used to own the Dallas Mavericks in the NBA. He still does own part of it, I think about 27%. He spoke with CBC and says he's excited to jump on board.
2: You know what? Canadian basketball is just blowing up. The Honey Badgers blowing up. It would be fun to be part of, bring some of my experience and go to some of the games. I love basketball. You know, I love basketball anywhere, but now I'm going to love the Honey Badgers a whole lot more.
1: So he says, you know, his fan experience for him is his top priority. He says he knows the couple of the owners. He worked with them in Dallas, a couple of Canadian owners of the CEBL, of the Honey Badgers. So he's hoping things will go well there. He says already the Honey Badgers do have a great on court.
0: You can tell what season it is.
1: Oh, my goodness, yes. Well, the season's starting with the CEBL. The first game's on Saturday.
0: Right.
1: Edmonton Stingers battling the Winnipeg Sea Bears. But, you know, he hopes to have a really fun experience for fans. I've mentioned this many times before. The Alliance games are a lot of fun for
0: fans.
1: They
0: are. They are. We talked about this yesterday with Blake in terms of the ambiance. And it's a Verdun auditorium, and you are assigned a seat, but you don't necessarily have to sit down. You can walk around, and still see the game and still see all the entertainment that happens during it.
1: One thing I regret about the auditorium is I never watched a Victoire game there. First time I watched a Victoire game was at Place Belle. They played there for the first year and then said, you know, we're bigger than this. And then now they're in Place Belle where seats 10,000 people. Have to get to this, and Sean, huge game tonight for the CBC No Stars. We're playing at the Eric Sharp Arena in St. Lambert. So we're it's a charity event, I guess you want to call it that. Some big stars here. Doug Gellivan's playing. John Montpetit. I'll be there as well, trying to do my best to not get embarrassed. Gabriel Gindy's playing. A lot of the CBCers will be there. Hopefully it's a... We've had our success and our failures in this event, but I'd say probably more failures than the success, but you know, we're there for the fun of it. So we're there to support a good cause and a good school.
0: Oh, well, all the best. Thank you. 729, and we're sitting at 7 degrees in Montreal, 5 in St. Barbara, 4 in Granby. Here's Lita.
3: With a super easy drive, whether you're on the bike routes, any kind of public transit working well, we always have, though, a lot of volume, and that's moving along Metropolitan in the westbound direction from La Corderie, eastbound, a stalled vehicle, and that's off to the right-hand side. Also, a little bit past the P9 point, so just watch out for it.

0: This is CBC News. Good morning, it is 7:30. I'm Sean Lyons with your CBC News from Montreal. The death of an Innu man is reigniting the debate over systemic racism in Quebec. The province's ombudsman says Philippe Pinette experienced discriminatory treatment and a serious violation of human dignity. It's prompting renewed calls for reform in both the prison and health systems to better treat Indigenous people. Rowan Kennedy explains.
1: It's still happening.
2: Jennifer Pettiquet says the case is eerily similar to Joyce Echaquan's. The Atikamekw woman's death in a Joliet hospital in 2020 sparked outrage over the treatment of Indigenous people in the health system. Pettiquet is the executive director of the Joyce's principal office. She says Philippe Pinette's death shows not enough has changed in the years since.
1: Indigenous people are dehumanized, and there's serious breach of human dignity against Indigenous people when they come in services.
2: Pinette died of severe dehydration in a Quebec City hospital in 2022 after being transferred there from a detention center. In his last weeks alive, court documents obtained by Radio-Canada suggest his pleas for help were ignored. A doctor at the jail, Alain Bissonnette, is now facing a criminal

0: criminal charge of failing to provide the necessaries of life.
1: It took time to distrust the system. It's going to take time to build this trust.
0: Dr. Stanis Vallant is an advisor for the First Nations of Quebec and Labrador Health and Social Services Commission. He says reform is happening, just not fast enough.
1: Indigenous people are not complaining because they don't trust the system. There is total untrust with the healthcare system.
0: Health authorities in Quebec say corrective measures have been implemented since Pinat's death to address the recommendations made by the Quebec Ombudsman. Rowan Kennedy, CBC News, Montreal.
2: In other news, there are hopes that full passenger train service could return all the way out along the Gaspé Peninsula sometime soon. The mayor of Gaspé Town, Daniel Côté, and other officials in the region met with the interim head of Via Rail this week. In 2013, the Crown Corporation suspended service till repairs to the tracks could be made. Quebec government has spent nearly $500 million on repairs. Freight trains returned earlier this year, but Côté says there's still no word on passenger trains when they will be back on track.
3: Via Rail won't to come back in the Gaspé Peninsula. They want to come back to Gaspé. What they need that the Quebec government continue to invest in the railroad.
2: Gascote says that he's hoping train service may return on a gradual basis between Matapédia and New Carlisle soon. He says heading out all the way to Gaspé Town itself could take somewhat longer. The Fréchette government is investing almost $30 million to fight homelessness in a number of areas of the province, including in Montreal, the provincial capital area, and western Quebec. But officials say new pilot projects will be able to keep more people in their homes, especially if they're struggling to pay the bills, but to keep people from losing their homes in the first place. Sarah Kate Dallaire has that story.
4: La perte d'un logement, c'est souvent la cause principale de l'itinérance.
5: Premier Christine Fréchette says eviction is often the main reason people end up losing their homes. She says a new pilot project could stop that from happening, especially for people struggling to pay the bills. The measure would allow 1,000 units to be converted into subsidized housing.
4: Ces personnes vont pouvoir rester dans leur logement.
5: The premier says these people can stay in their homes. Their rents won't be more than 25% of their monthly income.
6: Rapidement, on va les déployer ailleurs au Québec.
5: The minister responsible for fighting homelessness says the government will move quickly to extend the initiative across the province. Lionel Carmant says Quebec now has all the tools to end homelessness in the coming years.
6: Aujourd'hui, au Québec, on a tous les outils pour mettre fin à l'itinérance dans les prochaines années.
5: Éric Boulay from the Quebec City's Lobe-Rivière shelter is glad the CAQ isn't only working towards treatment solutions, but is also being proactive.
7: Penser en prévention et non pas seulement en traitement.
5: He says nearly half of all the people asking his organization for help wouldn't have to if they were able to pay the rent. Sarah-Kate Dallaire, CBC News, Quebec City.
2: The Olympic Games are coming back to Montreal. Sort of. The International Olympic Committee announcing yesterday that Montreal will be one of four cities to host qualifying events ahead of the 2028 Summer Games, which will be held in Los Angeles. These Q series events include 3-on-3 basketball, beach volleyball, BMX freestyle, climbing, flag football, and skateboarding. Eric Miles, the chief sports officer at the Canadian Olympic Committee, says this will also be a lot more than just sports.
8: Yes, it's competition, it's qualifying for the Olympics, so the best in the world will be here, but it's also a festival where people are invited, the family and all this. So it's going to be a great event, and it mixed with culture, music, and the sport. So it's truly, I would say, a new vibe that we see more and more in sport.
2: Orlando, Tokyo, and Shanghai will also be holding qualifiers. And finally, sports fans not very happy to know that they're going to have to pay for multiple streaming services just to watch their favorite sports teams these days. It's because the days when all professional sports were available on just one or two channels are simply long gone. Most major sports leagues now partnering with streaming platforms to tap into new demographics of viewers. Corbino Oduro reports.
9: Montrealers love their sports teams, and when they're in playoffs, the love grows deeper. But some fans say keeping up with teams has gotten harder over the years.
10: So I probably have about 6 or 7 streaming platforms. I find it super difficult to find, like, all the sports I need to watch.
11: Even with 4 to 5, you can't even get to watch all the games throughout the whole season. And it's a little bit too much for me.
9: To watch the Montreal Canadiens playoff run, you need to have Sportsnet or TVA. Games are also shown in English on CBC. But if you want to watch the Montreal Victoire in the semifinals, it's exclusively on Amazon Prime Video. During the regular season, a lot of the Habs games can be found on all sports channels, just like some of the other sports as well. However, some sports, like soccer, are only really

0: 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Moshe Lander is a sports economist.
1: I think something is coming along at some point, whether that's YouTube TV or something where they're going to say, look, we can put all of this together into one package where you get the entire thing, take it or leave it for a couple hundred bucks. But I don't know that that time has come yet.
0: For now, Lander says people need to decide if they'll pay more to watch all their teams or make the tough decision on which to prioritize. Kubino Duro, CBC News, Montreal.
2: And that was your CBC News.
3: Thank you, Sean. Sean Lyons from the CBC Montreal Newsroom. Good morning. I'm Sean Henry. This is Daybreak on CBC Radio 1, the CBC News app, CBC Listen. It's 7:37. We're sitting at 7 degrees in Montreal, mostly cloudy skies. St. Sauveur, 5 degrees. Granby, 4. We're already hearing from you about things like ticket prices and tolls, ticket prices. One person writing in to say, I had tickets for the Canadians versus Rangers at the Old Forum, where Canadians proceeded to win the Stanley Cup that night. The ticket, which I still have, was exactly $10. And that is from Richard in Montreal. Of course, we know tickets are way, way, way more than that now.
2: Yeah, $10. And then you've got to put like it's not like cubed. It's like, I'm not sure what the number is after the $10 now to pay for those same tickets.
3: But. Yeah, it is. It's a way more expensive than that. We're also hearing from you about tolls. One person writing in saying, Mike in Côte Saint-Luc, by the way, good morning. As a non-car owner who sees STM maintenance degrading, go ahead with the tolls. And that's part of a conversation we're going to have in about 9 minutes. Right now, though, we're going to head to Verdun and talk to the owner of a business that's leaving the area. And we're going to talk about the future of Wellington Street as well. First, over to Lita Poulton.
4: I thought I'd just take a quick peek at one of the toll areas in the Les Cèdres right now. Actually quite busy with a stall cart for the toll area. And as you shift the attention right now to Île Perrot, we also have slowdowns as you head towards the Galipeau Bridge. This weekend too, Sean, I want to point out 240 East is going to be closed in the Saint-Anne-de-Bellevue, Senneville area. And that's due to ongoing roadwork for the new Île-aux-Tourtes Bridge.
3: Thank you. 7:38, a well-known cafe on Wellington Street in Verdun is shutting its doors. Station W has been part of the neighborhood since 2013. The owners of the cafe say their landlord is kicking them out and they will be gone by mid-June. Simone Defoy owns Station W and joins us on the line. Thanks for talking to us.
5: Thank you. Thanks for having me.
3: What led to your business leaving this space on Wellington? As we said again, you'll be gone by mid-June.
5: The price of the rent that was going too high. We did not agree on, we did not find a way to make it work. I have to leave the place.
3: And tell us a little bit about that. How did those conversations go?
5: It's a negotiation, you know, so each side of the table want to get like each part, and then they brought the price really, really high based on speculation. So at some point, a small business like mine could not afford to pay that price.
3: Now, how much of an increase were we talking about here?
5: Something like 60%.
3: Mm-hmm. Oh, we did.
5: I was offering 30%, and then they wanted to go really higher based on speculation. Mm-hmm. And that's how it works right now in Quebec. That's legal. There's nothing illegal in that. That's legal.
3: Right. It's really, you know, we did reach out to the owners of the building. They dispute that they were in at that 60% increase. How did the conversations go between you and the owner of the building?
5: I think that the conversation was fine at the beginning, but at the end it went a bit. They've just basically stopped the conversation to rent the place to somebody else when we were in negotiation. That's how it works.
3: How much staff are we talking about here in terms of when you do close in mid-June? How many people are affected by this?
5: It's about 13 people. But right now we're working. I found another. Like I'm taking it one step at a time, and we're gonna be moving for the summer. I found a place, so we're gonna have a type of pop-up station W on Wellington Street for the summer.
3: So you'll be staying on Wellington.
5: I'm going to, just for the summer, yeah. So for right now, like, I got the news 2 weeks ago, a week and a half ago, that I have to leave the property. So I've talked with my staff, and then I found a place.
3: Yeah.
5: So, yeah. So we're going to be probably closing for a week, the time we do the moving, and then we're going to be open for summer in Wellington. And after that, I'm going to have the summer to figure out what we're going to do, what we're going to do next. I'm already talking to some people. So we're closing, but we're not dead. We want to keep

0: working. We want to keep be with that community. We've been there for like 13 years. And Wellington Street, it's really important to us. Mm-hmm. We want to be in Verdun for another 10 years minimum.
1: Yeah. Right. So the plan for you is to stay in Verdun. I know Wellington.
0: Yeah. Yeah. The business is working. We just did not agree with the landlord. So it's not because we need to leave that we're going to be closing. We're fighters.
1: What was the rent the only part of the conversation with the landlord?
0: Basically, yeah. Rent and then everything that you fix when you agree for a lease.
1: What did Wellington Street look like when you first moved into the neighborhood?
0: It wasn't like that at all. Even more than where I'm located on Wellington Street, it's like the north of Wellington Street.
1: Yeah.
0: And then I think probably like 85% of the business that was there before have changed because the new, all the efforts that has been put by the borough of Verdun and then her Société de Développement Commercial, mm-hmm. and then all the events and all the money that has been put, the entire neighborhood has been transformed. And of course, Wellington went from really many places were empty to like a really busy place.
1: Your closure announcement, you posted on social media, it did spark a chain of reactions. Here's Quebec Solidaire MNA for Verdun, Alejandra Zaga-Mendez, talking about your situation.
2: This is just a sign that we need to do regulations to support our small business, because otherwise they're going to be leaving the streets such as Wellington, and they're at the heart of the economic development. It's because of business like that, like W Station W, that we have the Wellington Street as it is. So they have my full support, and I'm going to be here fighting so we can have more rent control for those commerce.
1: Simone Defoe, what do you make of what she just said?
0: Yeah, I agree with her. We need some type of regulation, and it has to be a discussion. It has to be a win-win. Like, the business owner is also an entrepreneur. His business is to rent his place. So it has to be a win-win. And I think we all agree that it's true that if the streets went from where it was to where it is right now, I would agree to take an increase. And I think that we just need to find, to open the discussion, to have a type of regulation that is going to be a win-win for the person that operates in those buildings and mm-hmm. for the business owner. So we can have also some type of a bit more stability, less based on speculation. We can have some more stability. Mm-hmm. So, and it's going to help entrepreneurship as well. So we have some more stability, so a little bit more, we see a bit more ahead of us. So if we need to put investment in those buildings, because how it works when you're the business owner and you rent a place, like you pay for, it depends on the rent, but most of the time, it's you that pays for everything that you do in the place that you rent. Mm. So if at some point you do some investment to keep being attractive because there's competition on the street, you want to be attractive, so you need to put some investment. But if you never know where it's going to go with the price, some people will be less keen to be investing some money in those places. And at the end, we're all losing. Because if in 10 years' time the rents are too high, maybe the place will be empty and the owner of the building won't be able to rent it. And it's the community that is losing as well. And we talk about also lots of the price, the cost of living. But if the rents are too expensive, we have no choices than to increase our price. And at the end, it's everybody that's losing.
1: Simone Defoe, before you go, there are people listening to this conversation. They're writing in on our Daybreak text message line, 514-566-9066. And one person, this is Danny in Square Victoria, downtown, says pillars in the community like Station W that built community in Wellington are at the mercy of landlords who often live outside of the area, and the government needs to be involved so we don't lose these independent third spaces to chains. But as you said, first of all, I don't know where your landlord lives, so we'll say that right now. But also, you are staying in Verdun. You have a summer location and hopefully another plan after the summer,

0: hopefully still in Verdun.
1: Yeah, we're working really hard on it. Thank you.
0: We'll talk again soon.
1: Thank you. Have a good day.
0: That was the owner of Station W, Simon Defoy. Daybreak did reach out to the owners of the building. They sent a statement by email disputing the claim that they demanded a 60% increase. They said they had discussions with the cafe owner to see if they could settle on a new lease, taking into consideration what they call the new economic context. 7:47, here's Lita.
2: I'm just taking a quick peek at the airport right now, working very well from Côte de Liesse, from Highway 20, 20 in both directions. Côte de Liesse work around Dorval will continue, but now they're doing most of the work at night. Of course, that creates chaos at about 5 o'clock this morning, heading to the airport. But right now, everything is fine as you make your way towards the P4 and P10, those parking lots. Mm-hmm. If you are currently heading into town on the 20, though, watch out for a stall around 32nd Avenue.
0: Thank you. Let us get into our next conversation. Quebec's transit and road infrastructure is dangerously underfunded. That's the conclusion of a new report from a coalition of transit advocacy groups. Francis Garnier is an analyst and coordinator with Alliance Transit, joins us on the line. Good morning.
3: Good morning. Thanks for having me.
0: What did you find in your report?
3: Many conclusions and takeaways to be taken. It can be a bit dense, so bear with me for a minute. But if I may, I say three main takeaways. The first one would be about the provincial road network, so highways like the 20, the 138. We've been seeing that over the past few years, it's degrading about twice as fast as the roadwork we're putting in. So clearly, it's not going fast enough to make sure we're actually improving the state of the roads. Then if we look at the public transit network, which means the buses, commuter train, garages, but mostly the metro, of course. The STM has asked about $15 billion in funding over the next 10 years, not to expand the network, but just to maintain it, to improve its reliability. And only 18% of that envelope is currently funded.
0: Okay.
3: So we're looking at both networks right now, clearly have much bigger needs than the envelope and the funding is given to them, mm-hmm. which can be, of course, worrisome to make sure that their infrastructure remains safe and reliable. So then we wonder, so why is it like that? Basically, because we don't have enough money in that fund.
0: Yeah.
3: Both of these things are funded by the same source, which used to be covered entirely with the gas tax and registration fee.
0: Right.
3: That was enough till 2018. Now it's about half a deficit.
0: Right. And so in terms of solutions, what would you like to see?
3: Well, we'd like to return this fund to being self-funded, so which means that there's as much money going inside than the expenses that are allowed. But of course, that's going to be very hard considering the amount of road work that's required, the amount of repairs that need to be done both in the road system, in the transit system. And of course, one of the biggest solution that's been talked about lately would be toll, which is never a very popular option.
0: No.
3: We're quite aware of that.
0: Yeah. So how do you have that conversation? If one of the solutions is tolls on certain roads and certain highways, how do you have that conversation? How do you make that case?
3: Well, I'd ask people to recall a bit, like when you visit abroad, whether it's in Europe, in the US, or even the tolls we have here in Montreal, whether it's on the bridge of the 30 and 25, no one's like paying twice or more than once for what they're using. But matter of fact is, what we're currently contributing only covers a fraction of all the costs that are involved in the system. But if we have more income coming in, then maybe we can have a guarantee of a better road network system mm-hmm. that's in a better shape, that's more efficient, perhaps even better signage. There's something to be found in there as well.
0: Mm. I'm wondering, how does Quebec compare with other provinces when it comes to the state of its infrastructure?
3: It's very tricky to compare properly data from a province to another other jurisdiction.
0: Yeah.
3: Unfortunately, the data is very hard to collide together and compare.
0: Okay.
3: But I think most people that are visiting
4: provinces will

0: Well, understand that we're not playing with quite the same game here.
1: Out of curiosity, the data that you gathered to come to these conclusions, what were the different areas where you were able to find that information?
0: Of course, so every year in the budget, there's a bit of a new portrait, at least for the road network,
1: mm-hmm.
0: Which now says that there's $24 billion required just to fix the infrastructure that's in a bad shape and to put it in a very satisfactory level. So I'm not talking about like a perfect one, just satisfactory.
1: Mm-hmm.
0: And right now, over the next 10 years, only a third of that is funded. So the next two-thirds can only continue to degrade and get worse.
1: Hmm. Out of curiosity, do you think something like congestion pricing, like in New York City, could work here in Montreal or in other municipalities in this province?
0: We can say we have an answer that what exactly should be told or what levers should be applied specifically. What seems to be really clear for us is that there's no such conversation of how are we going to fund this? How are we going to get to a proper road network? Like, we shouldn't accept that all our infrastructure is getting worse and worse while we're having a worse and worse deficit to fund this same thing. Yeah. We can only expect to pay more and receive less services over the next few years.
1: Yeah.
0: And I think we need just a very clear portrait of the situation from the government, yeah, and also some key ways to a path to go forward.
1: Very quickly before you go, some people are listening to this conversation wondering about the fact that they already pay provincial tax, all the payments to register a vehicle and whatnot, and they're just wondering why that's not enough.
0: That's a good question. That's very natural to wonder. Well, a key point with that is, yes, your registration fees are indeed going up, at the very least with inflation. And then there was a contribution for transit that was added in the Greater Montreal. But if you look at the gas tax, it has remained the same since 2013. Sorry, it's still 19.2 cents. And yes, gas is a lot more expensive these days, right, and it's hurting many people, especially those without an alternative. But you cannot have a sustainable budget if your income sources are not indexed, yeah, and they don't go up with inflation every year.
1: All right. We'll leave it there for today. Thanks for joining us this morning.
0: Thank you for having me.
1: That is Francis Garnier, an analyst and coordinator at Alliance Transit. Your thoughts, 514-566-9066. 7:54, Jay Turnbull is here. Jay, the Montreal Victoire were on the road last night taking on the Minnesota Frost in Game 3 of their playoff series.
2: Yeah, so how did we get here? Well, the Victoire lost Game 1, 5-4 in overtime, and then thanks to Marie-Philippe Poulin scoring in overtime herself, won 1-0 in Game 2. So the Frost scored early in the first period in this one last night, but then things happened pretty quickly in the second period.
3: Both came by the team that lost, right? Stacey's hat trick and Rudy's 51 save. She's got another one there. Flaherty wraps around and scores! Maggie Flaherty, the former Minnesota Frost, has tied the game at one.
2: And then just 24 seconds later.
4: La victoire par la télé, but Ebes Kamoura. Ça vient en paire, ses buts pour Montréal.
2: So a 1-0 lead turns into a 2-1 lead for Montreal pretty quickly. Minnesota, by the way, in the third period, held Montreal to just one shot on net, outshot them 11-1. They were pouring it on. Anne-Renée Desbiens was busy at the very end of the game. So Victoire pulled their goaltender, or rather the Frost pulled their goaltender, had the extra attacker. And then Maggie Flaherty, who scored that first goal, shot the puck over the glass. So that's an automatic 2-minute penalty. So they had to kill a penalty 6-on-4 with 18 seconds left. Face-off in Victoire's zone. Frost win the face-off, throw a whole bunch of pucks at net. The Victoire are able to block the shots. Otherwise, the Frost missed the net. And Victoire hold on for a 2-1 win. So they are now leading the series 2-1. They've never led a series in the history of the franchise. They've actually never won a playoff game on the road. That is only their third playoff win. So there you go, a big 2-1 win. So here's Maggie Flaherty on scoring that goal. As you heard there, she's from the state, played for the Frost. Here she is.
5: It's always awesome to score, especially in playoffs, and obviously to tie the game. It's exciting. I had family and friends in the crowd too, so it's just nice to do it for them.
2: If you enjoyed the audio quality of that particular clip, I have another one for you. Coach Corey Chevry talking about the penalty kill. He,

0: Frost had the best power play in the league all season. Had 7 opportunities to score in the power play last night, but the Victoire shut them all down.
1: I think it's been a big part of our identity all season, and certainly the players today, showed no waiver in that. And it was just truly a mentality that, you know, you're going up against the best power play in the league, and we know we have to shut them down. We know what they're trying to do, what their good players are trying to achieve, and they're skilled and they can make teams pay. And so for us, would have liked to have maybe less penalties, but certainly happy with the job that we did.
2: So another big game for Anne-Renée Desbiens.
0: Yeah, so she let in 5 in game 1, something she's never done in her career, and then a shutout in game 2. That's how she responded. And then 27 saves last night. Here she is speaking with PWHL's Rob Pizel after the game.
3: That's a better start than the first game, but obviously I think we tightened a lot of things defensively. Today we had a lot of like amazing block shots by some of my teammates, so it's really a team effort, and obviously has some 2 big goals in the second, so we'll take that.
0: Yeah, so not much rest, though, for the team. I mean,
2: no.
0: They play tonight.
2: Mm-hmm.
0: They don't even get a 2-day break, which some, at least one player from the Frost was sort of complaining about, saying, look, the other series, the Ottawa-Boston series, they have a 5-day break between games.
2: That's a little long, too.
0: That's a little long, too. Yeah, you want to keep it sort of your momentum going. Yeah. I mean, you know, this league, they play 30 games, whereas in the NHL, it's 82. So you are getting longer breaks, but that is a bit long. But, on the other side of things, speaking with the players before the series, after game 1, they said, we kind of like that. It's going, you win or lose, you're back at it right away. You can kind of put that other game behind you. So anyway, it is what it is. We're playing tonight. So Montreal tonight could advance to the Walter Cup final.
2: Thank you.
0: Thanks.
2: At 7:58, Sean Lyons is here with news headlines.
4: And Sean, as we've been telling you for a little while now, a major shift is coming to the health system in the province, and move away from paper records, using faxes, all that stuff. 2 pilot projects start as of tomorrow morning for digital patient records. It has created some concern. We've talked about it right here on the show. Some others, though, do say that if it works, it will be a great leap forward for patient care in the province. So we'll bring you an update coming up at 8:30. Lots of other news to get to as well. We'll be talking about Olympic qualifiers. They're coming to Montreal in 2028, sort of reviving that Olympic spirit in the city of Montreal ahead of the LA Games. And we're talking about ticket prices as well, and just why you end up paying so much for those tickets for your favorite sporting and other events. More news is coming up at 8:30.
5: A lot of traffic right now on the Metropolitan Westbound, and that's just about it. It's a really good morning from the west of the island, from the east of the island, North Shore. Well, we are seeing a bit of volume heading through Laval on Highway 15, and it really collects too around the Metropolitan. And weekend closures, reminder again, and it's to carry south, and that's from the interchange right up to Jean Talon, replacing a beam at De La Savane, so they have to close that portion down completely.
2: 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I'm Sean Henry. Don't forget, you could download the CBC News app and listen to us on the go. A few showers for a couple of hours and a mix of sun and cloud by mid-morning, and a high of 15 degrees. A few clouds tonight and a low of 6 degrees.
6: This is World Report. Good morning. I'm John Northcott. We begin in the Middle East, where a month of relative silence is shattered by a fresh exchange of fire between U.S. and Iranian forces. 3 American destroyers were targeted while moving through the Strait of Hormuz, triggering U.S. retaliatory strikes and a blunt warning from President Trump. The president says the ceasefire, in effect, remains for now, but he's threatening a massive escalation if Iran doesn't sign on to a peace plan. Willie Lowry joins us from our Washington bureau. Willie, what exactly happened in the Strait of Hormuz, and is this the end of the truce?
7: John, after almost 1 month, the ceasefire at least temporarily broke down yesterday, with both sides exchanging fire in the Strait of Hormuz. 3 U.S. destroyers allegedly came under attack as they were attempting to transit the strait. According to U.S. Central Command, the U.S. responded by striking the facilities where the attacks originated. U.S. President Donald Trump, however, downplayed yesterday's events.
8: We blew them away. They trifled. I call that a trifle. I'll let you know when there's no ceasefire. You won't have to know. If there's no ceasefire, you're not going to have to know. You're just going to have to look at one big glow coming out of

0: call that a monopoly. And I'm actually confident that over time, the courts won't call that a monopoly.
1: Well, I've been fighting this battle for a while.
2: Richard Blumenthal is a senator from Connecticut and a longtime critic.
1: Should be broken up. Ticketmaster and Live Nation came together, and I opposed it for all the reasons that now become apparent in their raising prices and excluding competition.
2: This case will play out in the coming months with a judge considering penalties, with Live Nation and Ticketmaster fighting more than 30 U.S. states that want them broken up. Dave Seglin, CBC News, New York.
3: And finally, he's often called the voice of the natural world. And today, Sir David Attenborough is celebrating a personal milestone. The legendary naturalist and broadcaster turns 100 today, marking 7 decades of bringing the wonders of the wild into our living rooms. From his early days at the BBC in the 50s to his modern-day pleas for climate action, he's changed how we see the Earth. As Anna Cunningham reports from London, the world is pausing today to say thank you.
4: I had rather thought that I would celebrate my 100th birthday quietly, but it seems that many of you have had other ideas.
5: There was little chance David Attenborough's 100th birthday would go unnoticed. He joined the BBC in 1952, immersing himself in understanding, discovering and explaining nature, wildlife and the environment to audiences worldwide.
6: And it's very, very rare.
5: Many with moments like this.
6: Any violence within them.
5: Unscripted, a close encounter with wild mountain gorillas.
6: Very unfair that man should have chosen the gorilla to symbolise all that is aggressive and
5: for friends
6: violent.
5: Like actor Ian McKellen, Attenborough's birthday is a moment to celebrate all he has done.
7: His ability to communicate his own enthusiasms are very precious. He's brought such joy to so many people.
5: Dr. Andrew Terry is Director of Conservation and Policy for the Zoological Society of London.
8: For most conservationists, his films feature heavily in our reasons for choosing this career.
9: On flat ground, a baby iguana can outrun a racer snake.
5: Famed composer Hans Zimmer says he couldn't refuse the offer to work with Attenborough.
10: That is really about the existence of our planet.
5: A concert is being held in his honour tonight at London's Royal Albert Hall.
4: I've been completely overwhelmed by birthday greetings.
5: Decades on, Attenborough still inspires the next generation.
11: I like the work he does. It's inspired me by it, so I want to do it.
5: After more than 70 years of filmmaking, 100-year-old David Attenborough's work remains at the forefront of our understanding and efforts to protect the planet. Anna Cunningham, CBC News, London.
3: And that is the latest national and international news from World Report. 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I'm John Northcott. This is CBC News.
12: Hello, my name is Jonathan. 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
13: 8:10. It is a Friday, May 8th. Good morning. I'm your host here on Daybreak, Sean Henry. Happy you're with us this Friday morning. We're sitting at 8 degrees right now in Montreal and Saint-Sauveur sitting at 6 degrees. It is now 5 degrees in Granby. Coming up, some kids from Montreal are representing Team Canada at an international soccer tournament. We'll hear more from the team in just a moment. First, over to Lita Poulsen with the morning commute.
14: It's been a great morning commute. So far, so good with just a few stalled vehicles. One on the 20 westbound just before the 138, and another one around St. Croix on the Metropolitan westbound.
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15: And Sean, as of tomorrow, we see this revolution as it's being described in the healthcare system, doing away from with paper and faxes in the hospital and the healthcare network, moving on to digital patient records. Pilot projects rolling out tomorrow. There has been some concern. Still, though, others within the system say if this works, it will be a game changer. The death of an Innu man here in Quebec is reviving the debate over systemic racism in this province and what must be done to make sure that Indigenous people get the same treatment and better treatment at the hands of the health, the justice systems, and other arms of the state here in our province. And it's, well, playoff season, of course, and Habs fever is high. So are those ticket prices if you want to go see them live. We'll talk about that coming up at 8:30.
13: And we've been hearing from you on the Daybreak text message line on that front. Keep those texts coming. We were wondering this morning, what's your ceiling? Be it for a sports game or for an event that you would like to attend. What's the cap? What's the most you're willing to pay? The Daybreak text message line is open, 514-566-9066. The consensus seems around, at least on the Daybreak text message line, around $200. That, you know.
15: Well, they have high ceilings in their homes. My ceiling is lower than that. I don't have a lot of headroom.
13: One person did say
15: house.
13: 100 or 150. But anyway, the Daybreak text message line is open. Thank you, Sean. We're expecting a few showers for a couple of hours. A mix of sun and cloud by mid-morning and a high of 15 degrees. Since overall, a mix of sun and cloud with a 40% chance of showers today and a high of 12. It is 8:12. A Montreal all-girls team is representing Canada at an international soccer tournament. The team is currently in Mexico to compete in the Street Child World Cup. The tournament wants to empower teenagers from marginalized backgrounds. Sofia Numpake Martinez is a member of the team. She says she's learning a lot during their stay in Mexico.
16: This cup has really shown me different perspectives of the world. Talking to all kids from different places and different backgrounds has really, really changed how I see things. Even though it's only been 2 days, I feel like I've changed a lot. And I just hope we're able to represent Canada as good as that. Like, I just hope we can represent Canada in a really good way. And I just want to be proud of ourselves.
13: Next to Kate Dowie Grosvenor, another member of the team, she credits the tournament for helping improve her confidence.
17: It was very interesting because in the beginning, like, I had a little bit of problems, like, expressing myself sometimes. And at the soccer practices, 1 hour training and 1 hour, like, building confidence in yourself. So thanks to the confidence classes, they helped me gain more confidence in myself. It's been really fun communicating and learning about other countries and their cultures. It was really fun because I made new friends. I would have never thought that I would have made friends from other countries.
13: Rebecca Sourard is the founder and president of Rêve Passion Montréal. That's the organization that put together the soccer team. And she joins us in studio this morning. Thanks for coming in.
18: Thanks for having me.
13: You're smiling.
18: Yeah, I am.
13: What's it like to hear what Sophia and Kate had to say?
18: It's amazing, and it actually shows that we reach our goal. We are very proud of these 10 girls, and all other from the program now are in Mexico to represent Canada. So some of those girls never played soccer before, mm-hmm. and now they are on an international stage to represent their country. So they are proud, we are proud, all the community behind them is very proud. Mm-hmm.
13: Tell us a little bit more about the Street Child World Cup.
18: So the Street Child World Cup is, as it's called, a World Cup, mm-hmm. and it exists since 2010 during the South African FIFA World Cup. So it's always played just before the kickoff of the FIFA World Cup. They use the World Cup to have more media coverage, actually. So we speak about them, and it's always organized in a country of the FIFA World Cup. It brings together children from, I think this time it's over 30 countries. In the team competition, they're going to be 14 different countries mm-hmm. representing there. And yes, it's soccer, but it's also much more than soccer. They want to give a platform to young people to speak up, to advocacy for the rights for education, different issues also like equal opportunities, identity. Some of them really come from the street, didn't have an identity before, and this is a way to give them an identity mm-hmm. and for the other countries to speak up their rights and what they want as young people for their future.
13: So 10 players that are who are in Mexico right now. Why did you want a team from Rêve Passion at the tournament?
18: So we were selected for this tournament over a year, almost 2 years ago. And it's really aligned with our mission because at Rêve Passion, yes, we offer soccer activities, sports activities to young people in Montreal, but we use soccer as a tool for social transformation. And it was totally aligned with our program, which is called Changer de Ton, which I can translate with try.

0: a different tone. So in this program, we believe that each girl, each young boy have their own life journey, their own story, their own voice, their own tone. And we teach them through soccer and through public speaking workshops and through mental performance workshop to have this confidence, to tell proudly their story, to speak up and to have their place on the pitch and in the world.
1: We heard from Kate just now who talked about how this all changed. Or what changes have you seen in the girls while preparing for this tournament?
0: It was an amazing change, I would say, because some girls joined the program never played soccer before. Some already played soccer. So each of these girls improved in the field where she was less comfortable at the beginning. So the one who didn't play soccer really improved amazingly in soccer. The one who wasn't really confident, some of them came just by themselves in the program. So imagine a young girl, 13 years old, 14 years old, who come in a group. She never played soccer. So I think they gained confidence to be themselves, to speak up for themselves, to be in this group, in this team.
1: How did you pick them, the 10 players? How did you pick who would go?
0: So we had a selection at the beginning of last fall. So we had about 20 girls who joined. We did recruitment in different schools. We wanted all Montreal represented. So we went in different schools, we went in community centers, we did really a big selection. And then we trained them. And actually the selection was quite easy because it was also a limit for the age. So some of them were too young or too old. Some of them couldn't travel for passport situations. So actually the 10 who were able to go are now there.
1: Just right. How do you expect them to do at the tournament?
0: That's a good question. Actually, the competition is starting tomorrow, and they already made the the teams against who they're going to play. So the first games are going to be against Germany and Palestine.
1: Okay.
0: So it's going to be very interesting because, as the head coach said, it's a very young team. So since some of them never played soccer, some already, they really worked, especially on their self-confidence to build this team. So some of them never played a competition before.
1: Yeah.
0: So we're going to tell you.
1: Well, it sounds like they're already enjoying the experience.
0: Yeah. But imagine for young girls like that, some of them never went out of Canada, maybe not even out of Montreal. And now they took the plane. They are in Mexico with like...
1: Have you spoken to them?
0: Yeah. No, I didn't speak. I speak with a head of delegation, Sophie, who is there.
1: Yeah.
0: Who they have an amazing... A crazy program from 6 o'clock in the morning until 10 o'clock in the evening. So it's nonstop. So I think they are very, very excited. I see picture, video, and it seems... I wish I were there as well.
1: Well, we appreciate you being here, talking to us about this, and all the best to the team.
0: Thank you so much.
1: That is Rebecca Sorel, the president and founder of Rêve Passion Montréal. It is coming up on 8:20. His leader.
2: It's one of those great days to be out and either heading to work or heading somewhere exciting at this point. Along the 20 westbound, you'll lose a little bit of time, but really a minor slowdown. And that's due to a stalled vehicle just around the 138, which should be gone pretty soon. Adelaide, that's it. Well, wait a minute. We do have to carry north, and that is also congested but steady. And that's from Queen Mary right through the DeCary interchange.
1: Thank you, Lita. 8:20, Ainsley McClellan, the host of This Is Montreal, joins us now. Ainsley, good morning.
3: Good morning, Sean.
1: We've been talking about the Montreal Canadiens who are hoping to bounce back tonight in game two of their series against the Buffalo Sabres. But this week on the podcast, you were talking about the Habs beyond hockey.
3: Yeah, because, you know, for a lot of fans, they're more than just a hockey team, the Montreal Canadiens. You know, they're a symbol. They're a big part of Quebec and Montreal culture.
4: It's part of our culture, you know. It's in my blood. I'm a Canadian fan in my blood.
5: I'm coming from France. On my first year, they told me you have to speak English, to speak French, and to be fan of the Habs. So I'm trying my best.
6: We love Montreal so much. This is our city, and we love hockey, and this is the best team in the world.
3: So it just that those are some of the criteria. Yeah. You have to love the Habs. So these are just some of the fans who spoke with Quibino Duro at that Game 7 watch party that they had at the Bell Center in the first round. And, you know, of course, a lot of teams are going to say our team is the best in the world. But Brendan Kelly, Montreal Gazette columnist, author of Habs Nation, A People's History of the Montreal Canadiens, you know, he argues that the team is, in some senses, unique amongst

0: hockey teams in terms of the cultural significance. And really, he says that dates all the way back to the team's founding in 1909.
1: They were founded by a businessman from Ontario, Ambrose O'Brien, and he just saw a business opportunity. He said, okay, there's a team for English people, which was the Wanderers, and I love this part too. There's a team for Irish people, which was the Shamrocks, and this is before the Maroons, that a lot of people probably remember. And he said, we need a team for French Canadians. And so it was just a money thing, like, let's make money on this. And at first they said they have to be French Canadian players. You have to speak French. And they got rid of that rule because it was simply too hard to do. But so going back through the whole history of the team explicitly has been this cultural connection.
0: And of course, Sean, as we know, over time, you know, the players have been more or less francophone in different area, mm-hmm. in different eras. And this also has sometimes become a point of political contention. And then there's questions about the coach and the GM and, you know, them speaking French. And there are Habs fans, of course, of all identities, all linguistic backgrounds. But the team really is undeniably woven into the fabric and the history of Montreal and Quebec. Like, the thing that I was thinking about when we were talking with Brendan is, like, could you possibly imagine them moving cities like other franchises even saying that out loud feels like absolutely absurd. So we kind of talk about that cultural connection. We go back to talking about the Richard riots on March 17th, 1955, when fans protested the suspension of Maurice Rocket Richard. And it's a moment some people pointed to in retrospect as one of the catalysts of the Quiet Revolution, right? So we talk about the extraordinary success of the team in the 1970s, a time when there was a lot of other things happening in Montreal, a lot of cultural flourishing. And we talk about where things are today, like, you know, how the Habs are in some senses a unifying force of the city. It's almost like Go Habs Go is like a password to acceptance mm-hmm. as a Montrealer. So you can hear more about that, the cultural impact of the Habs, with Brendan Kelly and me on This Is Montreal. It's out now wherever you get your podcasts.
2: All right. Thank you, Ainsley. And a good game tonight.
0: Yes.
2: All right. Jay's here with sports because this falls right in. And you're talking about sports tonight. Of course, there's Habs, there's a Victoire. Yeah. What's going on?
3: Well, I have nothing else to say, Sean. Thanks. You gave it all
2: okay,
3: away.
2: Bye. Thanks, Jay.
3: Yes, the Victoire could advance tonight. They could beat the Minnesota Frost in Minnesota, and they could advance to the Walter Cup final. Montreal Canadiens cannot advance, but they can even up their series if they mm-hmm. win in Buffalo. Of course, the big story, though, guys, is it's hockey night in St. Lambert.
0: Ooh,
3: right, this is no stars. Forget your Victoire, forget your Habs. You have stars such as Gabriel Gindy, Ben Shingler, Alex Leduc, John Mompty, Doug Gellivan, myself, Peter Johnson, and Boshko Marich, all playing for the CBC No Stars. We haven't seen Boshko play. He's a big, tall, lanky dude.
0: Yeah.
3: He says he plays D. We're going to see how he does.
0: Well, he has that calm demeanor. I'm really expecting big things out of him.
3: So is Peter Johnson, thankfully, because he's our great goaltender. The rest of us, no talent whatsoever. It's terrible. But it's a fun event. It's at the Eric Sharp Arena, which is if you've ever been in the Eric Sharp Arena, very cool. Mm-hmm. It's got that iconic, beautiful wooden ceiling on it. They almost tore it down. It was built for the Expo 67. They saved it. It's wonderful. So this is for the St. Lambert Elementary School, called the Kids Cup. Been putting this on for years. They do such a great job organizing it. There's going to be DJs, figure skating. It's packed with the kids from the school, and they are not shy from booing the CBC No Stars. It's a great event. We win some, lose some, but it's a lot of fun. So tonight at the Eric Sharp Arena, tune in to watch the St. Lambert School against the CBC No Stars.
2: There you go. Noted. Thank you, Jay. It is 8:25. We're going to play some music now. Canadian cover band celebrating the music of the 70s, 80s, and 90s. Dwayne Gretzky will be in town this weekend. They're at the Fairmount Theater. Here's their version of Take On Me.

8:28. Thanks to our team this week, studio technician Alejandro Magana Martinez, studio directors Judy Chamberlain and Phil Frederic Muckel is our producer, researchers Camila Lewandowski, Gabriel Alison Skokoff, and Khaled Desir. Sean Lyons on news. He's up in just a moment. Jay Turnbull on sports. Blake Saraga was here this week on sports. Lita Polson on traffic, as always. And you, our listeners, always great to hear from you. Our Daybreak text message line, 514-566-9066.

0: That was Dwayne Gretzky with Take On Me. Have a good weekend. Here's Lita.
1: With that really nice drive, if you're traveling anywhere from east, west, north, south, good news for you and very lucky. A bike path's also working well, and same thing should you need any form of public transit. Looking at the REM right now, rolling nicely from Brossard to Dumontagne.

0: This is CBC News. Good morning, it is 8:30. I'm Sean Lyons with your CBC News from Montreal. Well, tomorrow is the day the province's digital health record project officially rolls out in a pair of regions. Elected officials, medical staff have spent the past several weeks trying to reassure patients. As Rowan Kennedy tells us now, there is a lot of money and personal data at stake if things don't go smoothly.
1: So it's a mix of nervousness and excitement.
2: Raja Adem is a cardiologist at Sacré-Cœur Hospital in Montréal-Nord. He says a lot will change for his department overnight. It's one of two regional health authorities that will see all patient records launch online at 4 a.m.
1: I think it's a necessary transformation. We're way behind in terms of digitization in Quebec compared to other countries in the world. So I think it's about time.
2: Adem says emergency procedures won't be affected, but they will have to cut down on elective surgeries during a transitional period. The project will roll out in the Mauricie-Centre du Québec and the northern sector of Montreal. Paul Brunet is a patient advocate who's been working with the users committees in those regions. He says a transition away from things like pen and paper is needed.
3: It can't be worse than it's already are because, the facts and the transcript and the fact that patients had to have their own hospital cards. So this should be a good change. Now we just hope that it's going to work.
2: In an open letter, officials at Santé Quebec say the security of patients is a top priority. They say everything is being done to ensure a safe, responsible, and effective transition, and they say teams are ready with the necessary support at each step to respond quickly and to make adjustments if needed. Rowan Kennedy, CBC News, Montreal.
0: In other news, the death

0: Thevin Inuman is renewing the calls for reform in the prison and health systems in this province. Philippe Pinette died of a severe dehydration at a Quebec City hospital in 2022 after being transferred there from a detention center. A doctor at that jail, Alain Bissonnette, is now facing a criminal charge of failing to provide the necessaries of life in connection with that case. Jennifer Petitquet is executive director of the Joyce's Principal Office, an organization created after Joyce Echiquan's death at a hospital in 2020. She says this case is eerily similar.
1: Mr. Pinette's medical condition was mistaken for a behavioral issue, I can say, due to his state or because he was Indigenous. And if we don't tackle the racism or the way Indigenous people are treated right now, it's going to still happening, you know?
0: Petitquet says the complaints process needs to be reformed to help Indigenous people better trust the system. Despite all party support, a bill to overhaul Quebec's electoral map is being slowed down by an independent MNA. Yuri Chiasson is blocking quick passage of the legislation, which would add two new seats to the National Assembly. In a social media post, Chiasson says the method being used to do that short-circuits the independent and non-partisan process that's supposed to draw up the electoral map. Quebec is still planning to move ahead, at least at last check, with its efforts to add two seats in order to preserve two seats that were slated to disappear in the next election. There's renewed hope that passenger trains may get rolling all the way out along to Gaspé Peninsula soon. It comes after a meeting this week between local officials and the head of Via Rail. In 2013, the Crown Corporation suspended service out to Gaspé Town till repairs to the tracks were made. Gaspé's mayor, Daniel Côté, was at this week's meeting and says Via's open to gradually resuming service from Matapédia out to New Carlisle, where the track work has been done, although he says it's going to cost hundreds of millions of dollars to fix the remainder of the route out to Gaspé, but insists it's worth the cost.
2: If we put that investment, it will have a real impact on our economy and on our lives, on our touristic activities, and it will last about 100 years. So it's a big amount of money, but this investment lasts about 100 years.
0: While Côté is hopeful the province will see things his way, he is not ready yet to guess just at when the trains may start running out all the way again. And the only things higher than the excitement over the Habs playoffs run right now is some of the ticket prices to go see those games. After the first playoff game between Montreal and Buffalo, anticipation for the outcome of the series was heightened. Gabriel Guindy explains why tickets for the NHL playoffs in Montreal are simply much more expensive.
3: All Quebec City resident Anthony Jean wanted to do was support the Montreal Canadiens in person. He looked for tickets at the Bell Center and was astounded by the prices. That's why he decided to go to Buffalo instead. Jean scored good tickets for slightly less than $300 Canadian. He says in Montreal, those same tickets would cost triple.
4: Let's go for the trip, man. So I woke up and I had just gotten a flight, come here, just arrived like 2 hours ago, and ready for the show.
3: The asking price for a pair of nosebleed tickets at the Bell Center will run fans around $600 to $700 each on the resale market, while the most expensive pair of ice-level seats, as of this report, will set you back roughly $6,000 a ticket. Marketing professor from Université de Laval, Marilyn Giroux, says that there's more demand in Montreal, which justifies price hikes in resale tickets, and that many Habs fans will spend no matter the amount because of their fandom.
5: The more people are fans and really attached to their teams, the less they care about price. That's when the price is not important. They go with emotion, that willingness to be there, that moment that they want to experience.
3: The Montreal Canadiens did not reach back in time for this report. But for Jean, what's more important is for the team to beat the Sabres and head into the third round. Gabriel Guindy, CBC News, Montreal.
0: And that was your CBC News. Coming up on 8:36, it is Friday morning. Let's get you back out onto those roads with another look at traffic. Here is Lita.
6: Thank you so much, Sean. It's been a really nice morning. Overall, of course, we do have always the problems on the Metropolitan westbound. Still sluggish from Nicolet through the Decarie interchange, but public transit's been working very well. Prepare for a weekend of road work, though, including Decarie South being closed starting tonight, minute before midnight, from the Decarie interchange up to Jean Talon, reopening Monday morning after replacing a beam in the overpass, De La Savane overpass. And they're also paving over on the South Shore on the 116, just in the St. Bruno area. That will last all weekend long.
0: Thank you so much, Alita Poulsen. Let's take a look at the weather forecast now in Montreal. Shower is ending this morning. Looks like things have pretty much wrapped up out there right now. A mix of sun and cloud through the day and 15. A few clouds overnight, a low of 6 degrees, and then mainly sunny for Saturday with a high of 18. In the Laurentians, increasing clouds, chance of showers through the day.

0: changed in the years since.
1: Indigenous people are dehumanized, and there's serious breach of human dignity against Indigenous people when they come in services.
0: Pinette died of severe dehydration in a Quebec City hospital in 2022 after being transferred there from a detention center. In his last weeks alive, court documents obtained by Radio-Canada suggest his pleas for help were ignored. A doctor at the jail, Alain Bissonnette, is now facing a criminal charge of failing to provide the necessaries of life.
2: It took time to destroy the system. It's going to take time to build this trust.
0: Dr. Stanis Vallant is an advisor for the First Nations of Quebec and Labrador Health and Social Services Commission. He says reform is happening, just not fast enough.
2: Indigenous people are not complaining because they don't trust the system. There is total untrust with the healthcare system.
0: Health authorities in Quebec say corrective measures have been implemented since Pinette's death to address the recommendations made by the Quebec Ombudsman. Rowan Kennedy, CBC News, Montreal.
3: The Fréchette government is investing nearly $30 million to fight homelessness in several regions, including in Montreal, the Quebec City area, and Western Quebec. The new pilot project is expected to help more people stay in their homes, namely if they're struggling to pay the bills. The measure will allow about 1,000 units to be converted into subsidized housing. Officials who work in Quebec's shelter system say they're glad the investment's also going to be paired with more money to help people who are also dealing with mental health or substance abuse issues. And the Olympics are coming back to Montreal. Sort of. The International Olympic Committee announcing yesterday Montreal is going to be one of four cities to host qualifying events for the 2028 Summer Games, which will be held in Los Angeles. The Q Series will feature three-on-three basketball, beach volleyball, BMX freestyle, climbing, flag football, as well as skateboarding. Eric Miles, the chief sports officer at the Canadian Olympic Committee, says this is all going to be about much more than just sports.
4: Yes, it's competition, it's qualifying for the Olympics, so the best in the world will be here, but it's also a festival where people are invited, the family and all this, so it's going to be a great event, and it mixed with culture, music, and the sport, so it's truly, I would say, a new vibe that we see more and more in sport.
3: Orlando, Tokyo, and Shanghai also will be hosting qualifiers. Montreal will be hosting the third stop on the circuit from June 1st to 4th in 2028. That is just weeks before the official opening ceremony of the Olympic Summer Games in Los Angeles. And that was your CBC News. Three and a half minutes after 9 o'clock. Before anything else, our traffic gold medalist this morning is Lita Polson, and she's back with one more look.
5: And well, thank you for that. And overall, it's just been a very beautiful morning on the roads, on the bike routes. The report on the bike route, by the way, was 100%. It was perfect this morning. Metro, REM, EXO trains also rolling very well this morning. We do have patches of traffic along the Metropolitan westbound, but this weekend we anticipate a very difficult to drive, especially around the Decarie interchange, with Decarie South being closed starting tonight till Monday morning from the Decarie interchange up to Jean Talon. Also the 40 East, west of the island near the Illatorre Bridge, the Centreville area will be closed in the eastbound direction. That's 40 East, and that is until noon tomorrow morning, starting tonight at midnight. And the fan jam, that might cause some delays too in the downtown area just outside the Bell Centre on Sunday. Starting at 1 o'clock, the roads will be closed until the end of the game.
3: Thank you very much, Lita. Let's take a look at the weather forecast from Environment Canada now. Montreal into the Laurentians. Generally speaking, a mix of sun and cloud. Shower activity as well through the day with a high of 12 in the Laurentians, 15 for Montreal. Mix of sun and cloud with a chance of showers both in Sherbrooke and Quebec City with highs around 12. For Gaspé, mainly cloudy. Chance of showers as well. A high of 11, then temperatures falling to 6. And mainly cloudy. Showers in Val-d'Or with a...
6: Hello, I'm Matt Galloway, and you're listening to The Current. Things were not looking good when Donald Trump first started talking about making Canada the 51st state. And as his presidency has gone on, there have been more and more signs that that old, comfortable Canada-U.S. relationship is over. Rhetoric has been particularly heated of late. Take last month, when Rick Switzer, the deputy U.S. trade representative, had this to say about Prime Minister Mark Carney.
7: I would argue there's not a grown-up in Canada in charge there. You don't go out of your way to antagonize the leader of the country that you are absolutely existentially tied to. It's just political malpractice.
6: Meanwhile, Mark Carney's approach has been to play a long game in trade negotiations with the U.S. while looking to strengthen relations with other countries.
8: Our strategic imperative is to build these sovereign capabilities with the most trusted

0: 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It is 9:30. I'm Sean Lyons with your weather forecast from Environment Canada. For Montreal, showers ending this morning, a mix of sun and cloud after that, and 15 degrees today. A few clouds sticking with us overnight with a low of 6, and then mainly sunny skies for Saturday and a high of 18 degrees. Into the Laurentians, becoming a mix of sun and cloud as well. Still a chance of showers with a high of 12. Partly cloudy skies overnight, a 40% chance of showers in the evening and a low of minus 1. Then the sun shines back on Saturday and a high of 17. Into Sherbrooke, a mix of sun and cloud with a chance of showers today and a high of 12. Partly cloudy, chance of showers this evening, a low of 0. Expect some patchy frost to develop. Mainly sunny skies for Saturday, though, and a high of 17 degrees. For Quebec City, a mix of sun and cloud in the capital today, a 60% chance of showers, even a risk of a thunderstorm later in the day with a high of 12. Partly cloudy, chance of showers this evening and overnight, a low dropping down to 0, patchy frost developing there as well. And for Saturday, a mix of sun and cloud and a high of 16. Into Gaspé now, mainly cloudy skies today, chance of showers with a high of 11 degrees, then temperatures falling off to 6 by the end of the day. Overnight tonight, few clouds developing with a low of minus 2 degrees. Sunny in the morning on Saturday, mix of sun and cloud by the afternoon, with a chance of showers and a high of 11. And for Val d'Or, mainly cloudy, chance of flurries changing to showers today and a high of 10. Partly cloudy overnight, chance of showers this evening, a low of plus 2. And then for Saturday, increasing clouds, showers beginning in the morning and expect a high around 10.
1: Hello again, I'm Matt Galloway, and you're listening to The Current. If you ask most Canadians about the comedian Mary Walsh, they might tell you about some of her iconic characters on the CBC television program This Hour Has 22 Minutes. Characters like Marg Delahunty, Princess Warrior, Dickie Dunn, and Mrs. Enid.
2: Mr. Prime Minister, oh my God. 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
4: Like most men, I'm a bit of an emotional anorexic. 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Oh, that was bad. 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
4: Josh Groban is a Grammy-winning singer, but here's the thing. His dad wanted to be a musician, was a pretty good trumpet player, but quit to raise Josh. So Josh Groban will be here to talk about the moment on his new album that he got his dad to get his trumpet back out and join him on a song.
5: This is CBC News. Good morning. It is 10 o'clock. I'm Sean Lyons with your CBC News from Montreal. Well, the countdown is on. Tomorrow is the day this province's digital health record project officially rolls out in two regions. Elected officials and medical staff have spent the past several weeks trying to reassure patients that everything will go well. As Rowan Kennedy tells us now, there is a lot of money and personal data at stake if things don't go smoothly.
6: So it's a mix of nervousness and excitement.
7: Raja Adem is a cardiologist at Sacré-Cœur Hospital. He says a lot will change for his department overnight. It's one of two regional health authorities that will see all patient records launch online at 4 a.m.
6: I think it's a necessary transformation. We're way behind in terms of digitization in Quebec compared to other countries in the world. So I think it's about time.
7: Adem says emergency procedures won't be affected, but they will have to cut down on elective surgeries during a transitional period. The project will roll out in the Mauricie Centre du Québec and the northern sector of Montreal. Paul Brunet is a patient advocate who's been working with the users' committees in those regions. He says a transition away from things like pen and paper is needed.
8: It can't be worse than it's already are because, the facts and the transcript and the fact that patients had to have their own hospital cards. So this should be a good change. Now we just hope that it's going to work.
7: In an open letter, officials at Santé Quebec say the security of patients is a top priority. They say everything is being done to ensure a safe, responsible, and effective transition, and they say teams are ready with the necessary support at each step to respond quickly and to make adjustments if needed. Rowan Kennedy, CBC News, Montreal.
5: The death of an Innu man here in Quebec renewing calls for reforms to the prison and health systems. Philippe Pinette died of severe dehydration at a Quebec City hospital in 2022 after being transferred there from a detention center. A doctor at the jail is now facing a criminal charge for failing to provide the necessaries of life in connection with this case. Jennifer Petitquet is the executive director of the Joyce's Principal Office, an organization created after an Atikamekw woman, Joyce Echequan's death at a hospital in 2020. Case says this case is eerily similar.
9: Mr. Pinette's medical condition was mistaken for a behavioral

0: real issue, I can say, due to his state or because he was indigenous. And if we don't tackle the racism or the way indigenous people are treated right now, it's going to still happening, you know?
1: Petitgay says the complaints process needs to be reformed. Economic news, the unemployment rate edged upward in April in Canada. StatsCan saying it was 6.9%. That is because more people were looking for work during the month. Overall, 18,000 jobs disappeared through that period. And briefly in international news this morning, the political landscape in the United Kingdom appears to be shifting dramatically. Early results from Thursday's local elections there are showing support for traditional parties eroding, particularly the ruling Labour Party. What's emerging is a swing to the far right. Crystal Gumansing has more from London.
2: And I'm not going to walk away from that responsibility.
3: Labour Party leader and Prime Minister Keir Starmer defending his job after his party's poor performance in local elections. Reform UK saw a major victory in London. For the first time, the far-right party of Nigel Farage controls a council.
4: I am delighted to be here in the sunshine outside Havering Town Hall, which I can now say is under new management.
3: Anand Menon, Professor of European Politics and Foreign Affairs at King's College London, says the elections mark a big shift.
5: What we're seeing in the UK now is significant fragmentation of our politics, and that our two-party system is giving way to a five or even six-party system in some parts, which makes it very, very volatile and very, very unpredictable.
3: More predictable in the short term as votes are still being counted are more losses for Labour and more calls for Starmer to resign. Crystal Gumansing, CBC News, London.
1: And that was your CBC News. Turning to the weather now, Montreal into the Laurentians, a mix of sun and cloud generally speaking, with showers continuing during the day, highs from 12 to 15 degrees, a mix of sun and cloud with a chance of showers for Sherbrooke and a high of 12, and a mix of sun and cloud with a 60% chance of showers or even a risk of a thunderstorm in Quebec City, a high also around 12. For Gaspé, mainly cloudy, chance of showers with temperatures falling to 6 degrees, and in Val-d'Or, mainly cloudy, chance of flurries changing to showers and a high of 10 degrees.
6: Hi, I'm Tom Power. Welcome to Q. When Josh Groban was growing up, he knew that his dad was a really good trumpet player, but his dad had put the trumpet away when it came time to raise children. I mean, he had to make a big sacrifice and, like a lot of people, stop making art, take a real job, and raise your kids. Josh Groban, as you may know, goes on to become one of the greatest and most successful singers of our time. And on his new album, what he did was he brought his dad back into the studio, asked him to bring his trumpet with him, and just wait till you hear that story. That's coming up. Plus, the Toronto indie band Dumb Crush on why they've had it with hustle culture and their new song All About It. So, rise and grind. I'm Tom Power. Welcome to Q.

0: Good morning. It is 10:30. I'm Sean Lyons with your CBC News headlines. Well, the clock is now counting down to the launch of two pilot projects long awaited in the healthcare system that will bring in digital patient records to replace pen and paper, as well as faxes being used in hospitals and clinics. While some staffers say they are worried the system may not entirely be ready yet, it's going to be implemented in two specific health agencies as of tomorrow. Some patient advocates say that they are hoping things will work and that this is a long awaited change for the system. The Fréchette government is investing about $30 million to fight homelessness in a number of areas, including Montreal, Quebec City, and Western Quebec. The pilot project, they say, will help more people stay in their homes, particularly if they are struggling to pay the bills. And in economic news, the unemployment rate is up in Canada. StatsCan saying it was at 6.9% last month. They say more people simply were looking for work. Overall, 18,000 jobs disappeared. In Quebec, the unemployment rate jumped 0.8% to 6.2% in the province. To the weather forecast now, Montreal into the Laurentians, a mix of sun and clouds, still some shower activity, highs from 12 in the Laurentians to 15 in Montreal. In Sherbrooke, a mix of sun and cloud with a chance of showers and 12 degrees. Same thing for Quebec City, a mix of sun and cloud, chance of showers, risk of a thunderstorm, and a high of 12. For Gaspé, mainly cloudy with showers, temperatures falling to 6, and mainly cloudy in Val-d'Or, chance of showers as well, and a high of 10.
1: I'm Tom Power. You're listening to Q. You're in the middle of my conversation with the singer Josh Groban, and what a singer. Just the acclaimed vocalist, nominated for a ton of Grammy Awards, sang at the Oscars a bunch of times, but including this year, has platinum-selling albums under his belt. We've been talking about his new album, Cinematic, where he takes on some iconic songs from some iconic films. And yeah, Josh loves movies. But Josh, at his heart, and you might know the type, is a theater kid, like a musical theater kid. Now, if musicals aren't your thing, the stuff that Josh was into is a little bit darker, a little bit more cerebral. The work of the late Stephen Sondheim, who did works like Into the Woods, Sunday in the Park with George, and most famously, maybe, Sweeney Todd, a very murderous role that Josh had dreamt about taking on since he was just a little kid. Who gets to actually live out their childhood dreams? Well, Josh Groban. In 2023, he got the chance to be Sweeney Todd on Broadway. So I asked him what that feels like when you dream of something when you're like a tiny child, and then one day you're on stage and you are living out that childhood dream. That's where our conversation picks up.
2: Attend the tale of Sweeney Todd.
3: Attend the tale of Sweeney Todd.
2: He served a dark and a vengeful God.
3: He served a dark and a vengeful God.
1: I heard you were first part of that musical at something called the Interlochen Arts Camp.
4: That's right. Yes.
1: In the line I heard you say is, I played Broom Sweep 3 or something.
4: Yeah, or something. It was kind of an ambiguous costume. I think they did put a broom in my hand at one point, but, you know, I was in the ensemble. That's basically a fan.

That is the song Had It from the band Dumb Crush. Before that, you heard my conversation with Owen Hooper, who sings lead vocals and plays bass in the band. And that is it for Q Today. Q This Week was produced by, as always, the best team in radio and podcasting.

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6: You got three shows right now talking about masculinity in really interesting ways. There's Lord of the Flies, there's Half Man from Richard Gadd, the baby reindeer creator, and also the surprise drop episode from The Bear. You'll hear how all three shows are tackling vulnerability and violence in men.
7: This is CBC News. Good morning, it is 11 o'clock. I'm Sean Lyons with your CBC News from Montreal. We start with some rough economic news at this hour. The unemployment rate edging upward in April. Stats Can saying it stood at 6.9% at the end of the month. That's because simply more people looking for work across the country. Peter Armstrong breaks down some of the numbers.
8: This report paints a picture of an economy that most Canadians are living and experiencing. It's weak. It's overly focused on the public sector. 18,000 jobs lost isn't a huge number, but it's the trend here. We've seen since the beginning of this year, just in 4 months, the Canadian economy has shed 112,000 jobs. If you look back over the last 12 months, a full calendar year, the Canadian economy has only added 67,000 jobs. And what's worse, full-time employment here fell by 47,000 jobs last month. Those losses offset by a 29,000 gain in part-time employment. That's not exactly the exchange you'd be looking to make. It's rough out there. The economy is struggling to find its feet, and that's showing up in the data, whether that's GDP or job growth, as we're seeing today. Peter Armstrong, CBC News, Toronto.
7: Meanwhile, here in Quebec, the unemployment rate jumped up 0.8%, now stands at 6.2%. The province lost about 43,000 jobs. In fact, between January and April, the net job losses for this province were around 91,000. Montreal's unemployment rate stood at 7.7%. That is its highest since July of 2016, with, of course, the notable exception of the pandemic years. The overhaul of Quebec's health record system starts overnight tonight. As of 4 a.m. tomorrow, two regional health authorities are going to launch the province's digital patient records project. It includes hospitals in the Mauricie and Centre-du-Québec, as well as in the north end of Montreal. Cardiologist Raha Hatim at the Sacré-Cœur Hospital in Montreal says they have been training for this for weeks now, but he says they're not going to be fully prepared until they officially launch and test it out for real.
9: It's how we do the prescriptions, how we do the charting that will change, how we prescribe lab requests, radiology requests. All of this will be on the new Epic platform. The care of the patient himself won't be affected, but it might take, for example, a bit longer to get some labs, to get some x-rays, results and stuff.
7: He says they're hoping the new system can improve efficiency once the transition period is actually over. In an open letter, the higher-ups at Santé Québec today say the security of patients remains their number one priority. They say everything is being done to make sure that a safe, responsible, and effective transition is carried out as of early tomorrow morning. And the Fréchette government is pouring millions of dollars to try to help deal with homelessness in the province, most specifically by transforming several units, hundreds of them, to affordable units instead. The goal is to make sure that people don't get kicked out of their apartments in the first place.

0: place. Sarah K. Dallaire reports.
1: La perte d'un logement, c'est souvent la cause principale de l'itinérance.
2: Premier Christine Fréchette says eviction is often the main reason people end up losing their homes. She says a new pilot project could stop that from happening, especially for people struggling to pay the bills. The measure would allow 1,000 units to be converted into subsidized housing.
1: Ces personnes vont pouvoir rester dans leur logement.
2: The premier says these people can stay in their homes. Their rents won't be more than 25% of their monthly income.
3: Rapidement, on va les déployer ailleurs au Québec.
2: The minister responsible for fighting homelessness says the government will move quickly to extend the initiative across the province. Lionel Carman says Québec now has all the tools to end homelessness in the coming years.
3: Aujourd'hui, au Québec, on a tous les outils pour mettre fin à l'itinérance dans les prochaines années.
2: Éric Boulay from the Quebec City's L'Aube-Rivière shelter is glad the CAQ isn't only working towards treatment solutions, but is also being proactive.
4: Penser en prévention et non pas seulement en traitement.
2: He says nearly half of all the people asking his organization for help wouldn't have to if they were able to pay the rent. Sarah Kate Dallaire, CBC News, Quebec City.
0: And that was your CBC News. Take a look at the weather now from Environment Canada. Montreal into the Laurentians. A mix of sun and cloud for the rest of the day today. A high of 12 in the Laurentians and 12 degrees in the Montreal area as well. 16 degrees, in fact, in the Montreal area. In Sherbrooke, a mix of sun and cloud with a chance of showers. High of 12. Same thing in Quebec City. A high of 12 degrees. Could see a thunder shower in Quebec City as well. Gaspé, mainly cloudy. Chance of showers with a high of 11. And mainly cloudy showers in Val-d'Or and a high of 10.
5: I always appreciate it when you get a number of TV shows always all trying to work through the same theme. And right now you've got three new shows trying to deal with modern masculinity. You got Half Man from Richard Gadd, the creator of Baby Reindeer. You got a surprise prequel episode of The Bear and a brand new adaptation of Lord of the Flies. I'm Alameen Abdul Mahmoud, and this is Commotion. Hannah Flint is back with us. Jackson Weaver is next to me in studio. And Ben Perkert is with us here for the first time. Hello to all of you.
6: Hello, hello.
5: Welcome to the show.
7: Hey there.
5: Hello. It's nice to have you here. Jackson, I'm going to start with you, pal. We're going to start with Half Man, which is a very stressful show for me to talk about. Among the things we're going to talk about is probably the most brutal and kind of clear-cut portrait of maybe toxic masculinity. But do you want to just talk a little bit about what the show is briefly?
6: I love how this is the most brutal when later we're talking about like children marooned and murdering each other on an island. But I mean, I don't even deny it.
5: No. Good point. Yes. Yeah.
6: Fair point. So this is, as you mentioned, it's from the Baby Reindeer creator, Richard Gadd. Now he, instead of focusing on a real life direct story, this is more an extrapolation on a theme. We follow Niall, most of the first episodes where he's a young teenager and he is closeted and he is not really sure of his own masculinity. He feels ostracized. His mother is gay and he is not really handling that very well. His mother's partner has a son who is a very different type. He is violent. He is boisterous. He is self-asserting. He moves into their house. That starts off a very kind of difficult, scary relationship, although through a bunch of different situations. Niall ends up helping him out. They kind of have this testy but fraternal bond. And as that is going on, we keep jumping into the future. Years in the future, something horrible has happened between these two. There's a wedding coming up. Niall's about to get married and Ruben is headed there.
5: Yeah.
6: Something is about to kick off. And as the show progresses, we figure out what exactly between these two who have this very powder keg-like relationship, what made it set off and what made something horrible happen.
5: It's uneasy. It's an uneasy watch every time you sort of like lay your eyes, particularly on Richard Gadd as adult Ruben in the show. Mm-hmm. I got so used to him in Baby Reindeer and I was like, oh, he seems like a lovely man trying to work through some things. Yeah. Not so in this. Okay, Richard Gadd said that at its core, Half Man is about two men who aren't brave enough to say I love you to each other. I want you guys to hear this clip. It's Richard Gadd who, and then Jamie Bell, the actor who plays Niall, and they're talking about their hopes for the show.
8: And I kept thinking, wouldn't it be interesting to do a sort of exploration of masculinity and how difficult a lot of men find it to emote and express their feeling?
9: You love me?
10: Oh,
9: just answer the question.
10: Oh, of course I do. You're my,
9: No caveats. Stick with the emotion.
10: Hopefully what the show can do is not point fingers directly at men, but people can go, I'm a bit like Niall and I'm also a bit like Ruben.
5: Ben, you wrote a novel called The Men Can't Be Saved, and you spent a lot of time thinking about the darker sides of masculinity. I'm just curious.

0: unfortunately, it's that it's a misinterpretation of the real warnings that Lord of the Flies has, and that it is, like that quote I mentioned about the liberal leader, that's a direct quote from William Golding. He had an interview shortly after the book came out where he said that the first thing I saw in my mind's eye was this goodwill democratic liberal leader being hunted by the others who'd reverted to what possibly one could say men are, so that stood first in a sense, and the rest simply followed. He wanted to say, this is how governments break down, and this is like what the Nazis did, where we remove the stricture of sensibility. And I think that there is this implicit idea specifically in British colonialism that has to do with like, we are actually savages in our heart of hearts. And I think that's what we return to, even though the story is really about children and individuals.
1: 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Jackson Weaver is a reporter and film critic at CBC's Entertainment Unit. Hannah Flint is a film critic and co-host of the podcast Fate to Black. And Ben Perkert is a poet and novelist. The book that we're talking about is called The Men Can't Be Saved. My name is Alamine. This is Commotion. 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
2: Good morning. It's 11:30. I'm Matt Damoul with the CBC News headlines for Quebec. The overhaul of Quebec's health record system starts tonight. As of 4 a.m., two regional health authorities will launch the province's digital patient records project. That includes hospitals in the Mauricie and Centre-de-Québec, as well as in northern Montreal. In an open letter, higher-ups at Centre-de-Québec say the security of patients is a priority. They say everything is being done to ensure a smooth transition. Despite all-party support, a bill to overhaul Quebec's electoral map is being slowed down by independent MNA Yuri Chassin. He's blocking quick passage of the legislation, which would add two new seats to the National Assembly. In a social media post, Chassin says the method being used to do that short-circuits what's supposed to be an independent and nonpartisan process. And the unemployment rate jumped to 6.2%, with the province losing 43,000 jobs here in Quebec. Montreal's unemployment rate stood at 7.7%, its highest since July of 2016, with the notable exception of the pandemic years. And here's your Environment Canada weather forecast for Quebec. A mix of sun and cloud today in Montreal with a high of 15 degrees, a few clouds overnight with a low of 6. A thunderstorm risk this afternoon in Quebec City with a high of 12, a frost advisory overnight with a low of 0. In Sherbrooke, a chance of afternoon showers with a high of 12 degrees, another frost advisory there tonight with a low of 0. And in Gaspé, mainly cloudy with a high of 11, falling to 6 degrees in the afternoon, and a few clouds overnight with a low of minus 2 degrees.

0: audience picks the winner. Now here's a man who never asked you to pardon his French, Steve Patterson.
1: Hey, thanks, Graham. Hello, Canada. Welcome back to the Debaters. And we are back in a city we always love coming to, Winnipeg, a city where you can score some great deals. One place to get a good deal is the annual Punk Rock Flea Market. True story. The one-stop shop for all your used safety pin needs. The flea market is held at the Victoria Inn and Convention Center because nothing says punk rock like a convention center near the airport. Yes. It's time to go meet two debaters who get Sid Vicious. So, this comic says if he were king, the fear of being overthrown would be a clear and peasant danger. It's Toronto's Dave Hempstead. Dave Hempstead, our Norse debating champion, Dave Hempstead. And this comic thinks jumping from rooftop to rooftop is par for the course. It's Toronto's Elvira Kurt. Elvira Kurt coming out, another of our favorites. Thank you. Friends, your topic is one that comes with a parental warning. Mother's Day, is it superior to Father's Day? I'd like to refer to a question that my 5-year-old daughter, Nora, asked me recently, which is, Daddy, why is there Father's Day and Mother's Day, but no Daughter's Day? And I replied, I don't know. But if there were a Daughter's Day, then shouldn't there also be a Son's Day, honey?

0: 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And thanks to everyone at the Jubilee Place Theatre and the Winnipeg Comedy Festival.
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4: Hi there, I'm Sean Appel. My guest today is Janet Torge, who used to do my job. Now she's written a new book called I Can't Believe I'm Old. We'll talk about what's great about getting old and what's less great. That's coming up on Radio Noon, right after the news.
5: This is CBC News. Good afternoon, it's 12 o'clock. I'm Matt Lemoule with the CBC News for Quebec. An Eastern Ontario community is reeling after three people were found dead in a home and a 17-year-old was charged with first-degree murder. Brockville police say the accused and the victims knew each other. Here's Mayor Matt Wren.
6: This is just an unspeakable tragedy that a mother and her two young daughters have lost their lives in their own home here in our city. And so our hearts are going out to all their family, friends, and loved ones. And Brockville certainly mourns with them today.
5: Wren adds that city staff will ensure struggling community members have access to the resources they need. The suspect, who is also accused of assaulting a police officer, cannot be named under the Youth Criminal Justice Act. A growing number of residents and politicians are signing on to a petition to save a popular bus route in Vaudreuil-Dorion. An overhaul to the local transit network is coming May 18th as the REM light rail extension to Western Montreal opens. Rowan Kennedy reports. I'm sorry, we have a technical problem and don't have that story. At least three Canadian universities are among thousands of learning institutions around the world hit by a cyber attack. The breach involves Canvas, a learning platform used by the University of Toronto, UBC, the Simon Fraser University, among others. Janelle Hamilton reports.
7: Students are uploading their own project materials, their homework, their solutions.
8: Robert Shaw is an associate professor of computer science at UBC, where hackers may have accessed students' personal information, like names, student ID numbers, and email addresses. On Thursday, UBC told students and faculty to log out of the Canvas learning platform until they're notified it's safe. Shaw says anyone affected by the cyber breach should be wary of emails in the days to come.
7: All these identifiers that they can use to say, oh yeah, let's pose as your professor or let's pose as somebody, you know, in the institution and try to extract more information.
8: SFU had similar warnings for its students and staff. A university spokesperson said roughly 9,000 educational institutions around the world have been affected by the breach. Janella Hamilton, CBC News, Vancouver.
5: And here is the report from Rowan Kennedy on the petition to save the bus 40 line.
9: It's a bit ridiculous because the REM...
10: Masouan Habadash takes a 40 express bus from Vaudreuil-Dorion every day. It cuts through Montreal's West Island and ends its trip at Côte-Ferçu Metro in the borough of Saint-Laurent. When the REM's Lance-Alain branch opens in 10 days, the route will be discontinued. Habadash is one of 1,800 people who signed a petition calling on the transit agencies to maintain it.
9: With the REM, it's easier to get to downtown, but it's the people don't only go to downtown, so I think about the people who work in Saint-Laurent.
10: Amadash says his new trip would see him take a bus to the REM, extending his commute time by 30 minutes both ways. The petition calls on EXO and the Regional Transit Authority to keep the 40 Express bus around for another year to ease the transition. Vaudreuil-Dorion Mayor Paul Dumoulin supports the petition, saying 250,000 people take the route annually.
11: It's like if it was not discussed. It's like if it was not prepared. It's like it was, you know, they decide without partnership.
10: In an email to CBC News, EXO says it had to prioritize new routes with increased frequency, particularly to support connections to the REM amid budget constraints. Rowan Kennedy, CBC News, Montreal.
5: Sports fans aren't happy to know they have to pay for multiple streaming services just to watch their favorite sports teams. That's because the days were

0: all professional sports were available on one or two channels are long gone. Most major sports leagues are now partnering with streaming platforms to tap into new demographics of viewers. Gobino Duro breaks it down.
1: Montrealers love their sports teams, and when they're in playoffs, the love grows deeper. But some fans say keeping up with teams has gotten harder over the years.
2: So I probably have about six or seven streaming platforms. I find it super difficult to find, like, all the sports I need to watch.
3: Even with four to five, you can't even get to watch all the games throughout the whole season. And it's a little bit too much for me.
1: To watch the Montreal Canadiens playoff run, you need to have Sportsnet or TVA. Games are also shown in English on CBC. But if you want to watch the Montreal Victoire in the semifinals, it's exclusively on Amazon Prime Video. During the regular season, a lot of the Habs games can be found on all sports channels, just like some of the other sports as well. However, some sports, like soccer, are only really available on major streaming platforms like Apple TV or Prime. Moshe Lander is a sports economist.
4: I think something is coming along at some point, whether that's YouTube TV or something where they're going to say, look, we can put all of this together into one package where you get the entire thing, take it or leave it for a couple hundred bucks. But I don't know that that time has come yet.
1: For now, Lander says people need to decide if they'll pay more to watch all their teams or make the tough decision on which to prioritize. Gobino Duro, CBC News, Montreal.
0: And despite all-party support, a bill to overhaul Quebec's electoral map is being slowed down by an independent MNA. Éric Chassin is blocking quick passage of the bill, which would add two new seats to the National Assembly. In a social media post, Chassin says the method being used short-circuits what's meant to be an independent and nonpartisan process. Quebec's Democratic Institutions Minister tabled the bill yesterday to add two seats in order to preserve a pair of ridings that were slated to disappear and be replaced by two new ones, all to reflect demographic shifts. He had hoped to use a highly accelerated process to get it passed ASAP, but that requires unanimous consent. And that was the CBC News. And here's your Environment Canada weather forecast for Quebec. A mix of sun and cloud today in Montreal with a high of 15 degrees, a few clouds overnight with a low of 6. A thunderstorm risk this afternoon in Quebec City and a high of 12, a frost advisory overnight with a low of 0. In Sherbrooke, a chance of showers this afternoon with a high of 12 degrees, another frost advisory there tonight with a low of 0. And in Gaspé, mainly cloudy with a high of 11, falling to 6 in the afternoon, a few clouds overnight with a low of minus 2 degrees. And now we turn things over to Sean Appel.
5: Thanks very much, Matt Damore. Welcome to the program.

I am delighted to tell you, and I'm delighted just to know that we have Janet Torge with us today. She's the author of the new book, I Can't Believe I'm Old. And we're asking, what do you love or hate, but mostly love, about being old? And if you're not old yet, what are you looking forward to or fearing? So a lot to talk about. 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

0: 7 minutes now after 12 o'clock. Janet Torge is here. She is an author, former CBCer. She hosted this program in the 70s, and now apparently she is old. I say this because her latest book is called I Can't Believe I'm Old. Within the first couple of pages, Janet writes, I started writing down my observations as I went over the hill. She says they reflect her attempt to figure out what the hell is going on as I pass one aging milestone after another. Today, we're going to see if she's figured it out. I feel like in the book, she's doing a pretty good job of that and doing it in a funny way. She wonders about her accumulation of things. She realizes she now is that person who says, in my day. She says, sometimes I can't tell whether I'm changing as I get older or the world around me has become different. She makes fun of the size of her own pillbox. And she maintains, if you tell me I look good, I want details. So we're going to explore some of that with Janet. We're also going to give away a copy of her book to somebody who phones in. We're asking, what do you love or hate, but mostly love, about being old? Because I think we are trying to sort of emphasize the positive here. We'll see how that goes. If you're not old yet, what are you looking forward to or fearing? Phone number for all of those questions, 514-597-4500. Toll free, it's 1-877-597-4500. Text line, 514-566-9066. Sitting here with me is Janet Torge, who, as I say, used to host this program. She is an author, freelancer, a death doula, the author now of I Can't Believe I'm Old. Hi there, Janet.
1: Hello. I can't believe I'm here.
0: Why not?
1: It's been so long.
0: So you worked here until...
1: I worked here until 1991.
0: And hosted this program when?
1: I don't know. Maybe like, I think I was hosting this program when I left. No, I was doing traffic.
0: So you
1: then.
0: Left because of this program?
1: I did.
0: Okay. Now, you
1: just
0: were doing
1: to
0: traffic
1: make it clear.
0: Before. Yeah.
1: I was doing traffic. I think I was doing traffic when I left in 91, yes.
0: Okay. So sometime before that, you hosted Radio Noon?
1: Yes. Yes, I did. But I was at the CBC for many, many years.
0: Okay.
1: I loved it.
0: We're going to talk about that. But okay. So the book, I Can't Believe I'm Old, why can't you believe it?
1: Because I think I never saw myself as old. Like when you're growing up, well, forget growing up, when you're in your like 20s, 30s, 40s, you don't think of you look at old people and say, oh my God, is that going to happen to me? And you don't really, it's a gradual kind of growing old or becoming old. And then suddenly you realize, oh my God, I'm old now. There's no other way to describe me. Like, when you're in your teenagers, you can think you're a young adult. When you're a young adult, you can think you're like more responsible. I mean, you always can look forward. Uh-huh. When you're old, looking forward is dangerous. So you end up there. And I mean, there are things I love about it, but it's just strange. I have to say, it's just strange. And also, I'm not like my parents and my grandparents. So I don't really have models. That's the other thing.
0: Okay. I have sub questions. First, because you say it's strange.
1: Yes.
0: What's strange about it?
1: It's strange because I've always thought of myself as someone who was really engaged with the world, like totally up on everything that was cool. You know, I'm not anymore. Like there, like me and a computer, we have a very troubled relationship.
0: Okay.
1: And me and, all tech stuff, Instagram. I'm supposed to do Instagram for this book.
0: Uh-huh.
1: Me and Instagram, we have no relationship.
0: Okay. So instead you decided to do radio, cutting edge kind of stuff, right?
1: That's it.
0: Okay. So when did you start thinking I'm old?
1: I started thinking I'm old when I wrote a column for the Gazette called The Next Chapter.
0: Okay.
1: And then, and the column was about being old. And so that, when I started writing that column, I got used to saying that I was old. Now I can't believe I'm old, but I accept that I'm old.
0: Okay.
1: So it's, you're old because Your body isn't the same as it used to be. You're old because you watch different things on TV than younger people would. You're old because you don't understand technology, or it's not in your head the way it is in younger people. So you're old because you're in a certain section of society. And there's no denying it. You can't like act like you're young. You're old. And so,
0: So you said a minute ago, you said you're not like your parents or your grandparents were.
1: That's right.
0: So what do you mean?
1: Because they didn't want to be part of, you know, the 60s and the 70s. They didn't like it. They changed immediately when they entered their 90s. You know, the women had tight perms, so they didn't have to like do anything with it. They wore polyester because you didn't have to iron. You know, like you did all those things to make your life easier. I don't do that. Like I don't, you know, I still try and be kind of chic.
0: Okay.
1: But it is my definition of chic. So, you know, my belly button is not

0: being shown at the same. But you're sort of straddling all these various personas, and you're not quite sure where you are, really.
1: Okay. So today on the program, we are asking, and I want to sort of get your help on fine-tuning it, because you and I were chatting just a little bit, and I said, you know, we want to ask one question of the audience. That became a little bit complicated.
0: Yes.
1: But, you know, we kind of want to hear from people about the good stuff.
0: The good stuff. Well, there's the good, I would call it the pros and the cons.
1: Pros and cons. Okay.
0: Yeah, because it's, even the cons are interesting, okay. You know.
1: What's an interesting con?
0: An interesting con is that I don't care about what people think anymore. I know.
1: For
0: that's
1: real? Weird.
0: For real. Like what they think about me, for example.
1: Can you prove that? Because I think a lot of people would like to say that about themselves at any age, right? Oh, I've reached that level of maturity or wisdom that I don't care. But I generally wouldn't believe people saying that. But, you know, is it true?
0: It's not. I think when I say that, I mean I don't look for it. Like I am comfortable with who I have become. But I don't know how to describe this. I don't have words for everything anymore.
1: That's okay.
0: I don't know how to describe that, but I'm comfortable with where I've landed. Let me say that, because there is a feeling of being landed. Like I'm not, I kind of am reinventing myself again, because now I've just become a death doula. And that's a new thing for me. I just feel comfortable with myself. So I'm not fretting all the time. Fretting is a pain in the butt.
1: Okay. So we're going to go with your question. I think it's better than my question. So pros and cons of being old. Okay.
0: Yes. We can do that.
1: All right. 514-597-4500, toll-free 1-877-597-4500 with a copy of Janet's new book to be given away to somebody who phones into the program. Janet, another thing that definitely has changed since you hosted this program, we have this text message line now.
0: Oh, really?
1: Really.
0: People can text in? You don't get to talk to them?
1: No. What do you think of that?
0: I don't like that.
1: Yeah.
0: I
1: have issues with it, but some people prefer to do that.
0: Okay. I mean, I can understand it too.
1: Because who would want to talk to me is what you're thinking, right?
0: No. It's the, I want to engage. Don't you want to engage? You want to ask a question back.
1: I have told, you know, people on the program before, I prefer when you phone in. Because if you text something in, I might have.
0: But then there are the shy people. We have to let them do their thing.
1: All right.
0: So we've got a text right off the bat. Is that true?
1: We do. Yeah. So 514-566-9066. And it's something you were just saying, but the text came in before you said it.
0: Okay.
1: This is from M in Hudson, who says, one of the best things about being 82 is not caring about what people think. That's what you see is what you get.
0: She's absolutely right on that one. Mm. We do kind of care, but we don't care in the same intensity that we did when we were younger. I mean, you don't try and fit in. There's nothing to fit into. There you go. When you're old, because there's so many different definitions of old. And so my old is not going to be the same as some of my friends' old. They're very different. I've got friends who, the minute they saw themselves as old, they started exercising like there was no tomorrow. And so that's what they do.
1: Yeah. You're right. They're the exercisers. They're the travelers, right?
0: They're the travelers. Yes. There are the readers. There are people who are reading themselves to death.
1: Uh-huh.
0: And I'm none of the, I'm a reinventor. Like I just keep reinventing what I do, because I don't, retiring, like, see, I don't have the money to be the traveler. So if you don't have the money to be the traveler and you don't work, then what do you do? So I just create other work jobs.
1: Thus the book?
0: Thus the book, and thus the death doula.
1: Okay.
0: Like I'm helping people clean up before they go. They need that.
1: Is that what it is?
0: Yeah.
1: Okay.
0: Yeah. I mean, I'll

0: also sit with people who are dying. But basically, I'm trying to help people get their shit together before they die.
1: We still can't swear on CBC Radio.
0: Oh, I'm sorry. I take that back.
1: Okay. Did you think that had changed since you had left?
0: Well, yeah. I mean, you know, you're young. You take, yeah.
1: Yeah. No.
0: All right, fine.
1: No.
0: Sorry.
1: 514-597-4500, toll free 1-877-597-4500. And the text line 514-566-9066. John from Montreal West says, I remember Janet and Radio Noon. I think that was in the great days when the noon shows on CBC Radio were 2 hours long. The first hour was interviews with various people. The second hour was call-in time.
0: Yes, that's true. That's true.
1: You were just telling me about the time that you did that and the phone lines were down.
0: Yes.
1: Which is not the case today. We're going to go to a call in a second.
0: Yeah.
1: I didn't want to tempt fate, but now that we have a call to go to, just tell me quickly about that time.
0: The topic that day was, what camp are you sending your kids to?
1: Okay, and I'm going to write this down for future
0: and
1: use.
0: There were no calls. And so for an hour, I made up things that people might say. So if someone called in and said, I'm not sending my kid to a camp with a lake, then I would answer that. And I played both parts for an hour. And it was something.
1: I'll bet.
0: I got through it. People from the newsroom came down to see what was happening.
1: Just to watch the
0: spectacle.
1: Because
0: it was so weird.
1: Yeah. All right. Phone number here. Phone lines are working and are open. 514-597-4500. Toll free is 1-877-597-4500. The pros and cons of being old. Sharon is here from NDG. Hi, Sharon.
2: Hi.
1: How are you doing?
2: Hi, Janet.
0: Hi there.
2: Hi. I'm old. I don't feel old in my brain. I feel older in my body because in the last year, my osteoarthritis in my knee has gotten worse. And so I limp a lot more now.
0: There is the body mind dichotomy going on for sure. But let me ask you something. Mm-hmm. How's your memory?
2: It's great.
0: Oh, and God,
2: I want to say my memory is good because of theater and because I'm a theater person. And so last year in October in Côte Saint-Luc, where I do theater, we had a variety night and I chose to do a monologue that I hadn't done in over 20 years. And I did great at it. And it was, I really thought I was going to struggle remembering like this, 5 to 10 minute long monologue. And I didn't. It kind of all came back to me. And the audience and all of these younger people that I work with in theater, I think they were amazed because I didn't grow up here. I grew up, in BC. And so I moved here as an older person to retire. And so they hadn't seen me act. And I think, they thought of me as an older person. And so then seeing me as an actor kind of blew their minds.
0: Yes.
2: And I loved that.
0: That's very, yeah. I actually like that too. When people see you doing stuff that they think old people can't do.
2: Exactly.
0: That's excellent. That's very good. And good for you for your memory.
1: Yeah.
0: Because, there's a lot of us that are losing, not everything, but like names, for instance. Yeah. Like you go for a name and it's just not there. Like there's a blank spot up there. And I know, it's crazy.
1: What was the monologue?
2: That's one of the first things to go, too. And just to be clear, when I was talking to the producer and she was putting me on the line, she asked me my phone number. And it was like,
0: there you go. Okay, so you've got it with numbers and not names. Yeah, good on you.
2: So funny, yeah. But those are that's sort of the con. You kind of lose these things momentarily. Hopefully, they come back in about 20 minutes or so, and by the time it's too late.
1: Mm-hmm. You actually brought it back to our phone in question, so I'm impressed that you did that. So, because we're asking for pros and cons. What was the monologue?
2: The monologue. Oh gosh.
0: She can't remember.
2: It's from a series by Jane Martin called Talking With, and the piece is called French

0: Prize. And it's about this lady who is kind of a little bit losing it. And she wants to, her dream is to live in McDonald's. And so she walks to McDonald's every day and she just sits there in those nice swingy chairs and rests her head on that cool, cool table and, you know, sleeps like a baby. And it's and nobody ever kicks you out of McDonald's, you know. That's a sacred rule of McDonald's.
1: Yeah.
0: Yeah.
1: Okay. So we got the con pretty clearly. You said that was the con. Yeah. And the pro? Yeah. What's the pro?
0: Well, the pro is that I still have my memory and I can still do theater and I love that. And I'm here in Montreal for my daughter, my son-in-law, and my almost 7-year-old granddaughter, who is the joy of my life.
2: There you go.
1: Wonderful. Thank you so much for the phone call.
0: Thanks. Have a great day.
1: You too. Sharon there in NDG. Phone number 514-597-4500. Toll free 1-877-597-4500. 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So, Janet, one of the things that I want to ask you about, I want to make sure that we have time for this, because you do write about saying in my day, right? And you sort of allude to the fact that you didn't think you'd be the kind of person who said in my day.
2: Yes.
1: But you do, right?
2: I do. And I say it, I think
1: I'm probably emphasizing the wrong words. More it's like in my day, right? It's a bit judgy.
2: No, it's not a bit judgy. Okay. No, it's purely historical.
1: Okay.
2: It's purely to compare what's going on without that much judgment, depending on what the thing is. I don't see, like, in my day, during the war in Vietnam, for instance, everybody I knew was into protest. I'm sure there were some kids that were not into protest, but I was unaware of them. Uh-huh. There were that many people around you that was in protest. The only thing that I see now, and this really does show my age, the only thing that I see that really brings kids together that much are the phones. And that kind of stuff.
1: Which is a weird kind of together, right?
2: It's a weird kind of together, but, you know, in my day, we didn't have phones. And they'll be saying that probably to their kids in my day, you know. So it's those kind of things which...
1: So it's compare and contrast kind of stuff.
2: It is, but it's also things that no longer exist like that in the same way. Like they'll probably have some... probably say in my day, everybody was on their phone at a time when, you know, there's stuff in your heads and that's how you communicate. Or, well, I don't know what it's going to be. But so you do, it separates you out from the world as it is now, which is not a good thing, but it's how you live. It's how you think.
1: Okay. I have a note from our producer about our phones, which are busy. So we should get back to the lines right now. We'll go to the toll-free lines, 1-877-597-4500. Carlene is here from Quebec City. Hi, Carlene.
3: Hi.
1: So, pros and cons?
3: Pros and cons. Well, freedom from doing.
2: Freedom from doing? What do you mean?
3: Well, okay. I retired in April of 2020. COVID was out. You could do nothing. You couldn't see your friends. You couldn't go to restaurants, movies. It was sort of like, oh my God, a job that required a lot of time and effort. And all of a sudden, I had nothing to do. Yes. That was like, oh my God. And then once I got over that panic, I came to the conclusion that it is okay just to be. Like, it's okay to wake up in the morning and not have any plans that, you know, and somehow the day will still take care of itself.
2: Oh, I wish I had your optimism. My God, because I woke up in the morning and if I don't have anything to do, I'm going crazy.
3: Yeah, but I think we need to sort of, as we get older, we need to sort of get away from that a little bit. Like, I mean, I was sort of forced into that situation.

0: situation because of COVID and retiring from my job and all of that.
1: Right.
0: But you know, I mean, as it turns out, there's always something to do. Okay. You know, it was like, you know, a friend will call up like, oh, let's go for lunch. Okay, fine. I'll meet you for lunch. Or you walk by and you see your book. Oh yeah. I think I'll get back to reading that. Like you were talking about people who are exercising or going on trips and they're planning it.

0: much of our lives, like, okay, doing the education, doing the job, doing the children, the marriage, you know, it's like we're always planning and doing. I think for me, what fortunately I have a good pension, so I'm freed up. It is, for me, the best time of my life. I'm just like...
1: Carlene, let me break back in here. We have to take a quick break. Let's bring you back after the break.
2: Yeah, I'm envious. We've got to hear from her.
1: I think we got to compare notes for another couple of minutes. Phone number here, 514-597-4500, or toll-free, it's 1-877-597-4500. We're here with Janet Torge talking about her new book, I Can't Believe I'm Old. We're looking for the pros and cons of being old. Right now, 12:30, time for news headlines. Look at your weekend weather forecast as well. Here's Matt Dunmore.
3: Thank you, Sean. Despite all-party support, a bill to overhaul Quebec's electoral map is being slowed down by independent MNA Yuri Chassin. He's blocking quick passage of the legislation, which would add two new seats to the National Assembly. In a social media post, Chassin says the method being used to do that short-circuits what's supposed to be an independent and nonpartisan process. Toronto police are investigating a shooting outside a synagogue last night. Someone in a passing vehicle fired a replica firearm at three people standing in front of the building. One person was struck and suffered minor injuries. Police say this is the second such incident in Toronto in just over a week, and it's being investigated as a suspected hate crime. And Highway 15 will be closed southbound from May 8th to the 11th between the Decarie Interchange and the entrance from Jean Talon Street. Quebec Transport Ministry says the closure is necessary to replace a section of a beam on the overpass of Rue de la Savane and to repair beams on the overpasses on Rue des Jockeys and Rue Ferrier. It's asking people to plan their trips and allow for more time for travel this weekend. And your Environment Canada weather forecast for Quebec, a mix of sun and cloud today in Montreal with a high of 15 degrees, a few clouds overnight with a low of 6. A thunderstorm risk this afternoon in Quebec City with a high of 12, frost advisory overnight with a low of 0. In Sherbrooke, a chance of afternoon showers and a high of 12 degrees, another frost advisory there with a low of 0 tonight. And in Gaspé, mainly cloudy with a high of 11, falling to 6 degrees in the afternoon, and a few clouds overnight with a low of minus 2 degrees.
1: Thanks very much, Matt. On Radio Noon today, we've got Janet Torge here. She has written a new book. It's called I Can't Believe I'm Old. And we're asking you about the pros and cons of being old. Phone number 514-597-4500 or toll-free 1-877-597-4500. And we're going back to Carlene. Carlene, you paint a pretty rosy picture of I think you said, just being doing, right?
0: Yeah. And I'm not negating doing, you know, I mean, as it turned out, you know, after 2020 and COVID stopped, it's like, okay, I'm going to volunteer at a residence. So I started doing that. And then I got involved in another project. But these are not necessarily things that I pursued because I wanted to be busy. Mm. It was more like things kind of came to me. So I think it's like just being is, you know, it's not just like sitting in your chair and looking out the window, which is a really good thing to do as you age, you know, looking at the trees as the leaves come out or the birds fly by, you know, like all of that. You know, I think, you know, the benefits of aging is that you get to choose. Nothing is being imposed on you. You are really the master, you know, whereas like when you're younger, again, it's the job, it's the family, it's the education.
1: Yeah, you're answering to a lot of people. Janet?
2: You know, that's all well and good, but I have to bring up something here. You have to have money to have that life. And that's one of the difficult things that I find with being old is that if you can't make a living, if you aren't being hired, you can't make money, and they do not give you enough Social Security to live on. So you've got, you know, it's sort of, it depends on where you are in the income scheme of things, how your retirement is going to be.
1: Yeah. Carlene, thank you for the phone call. That's Carlene there in Quebec City. Phone number again, locally, it's 514-597-4500. We have so many calls. I do want to ask you now because you have an essay on rethinking retirement and pensions, and you have some ideas about that. But I don't even know if I have time to get to them because I want to hear from callers and they want to talk to you. So
2: it might come up. Let's
1: do that. Let's stay on the phones here. So Sace is here from the North Shore. Hi there.
4: Hi. Thank you for having.

0: Thanks for calling in. So pro and con of being old?
1: Yes. Basically, I just want to mention that this is the first time that I react on a radio show.
2: Oh.
1: So because I feel really concerned about this topic. I'm 52 years old.
0: Okay.
1: Originally, I'm from Tunisia. I moved to Canada in 2006. And now I'm getting old in Canada. So I don't agree with the term old, because I feel myself, I was thinking about this subject. I feel myself like I'm still that young boy, 10 years old boy, but I'm in a body that it's growing up. But I still remember how I was 10 years old, 12 years old, you name it. And now I have two kids, two boys. And when I play with them, I'm still that 10 years old. Even my wife is looking at me and she thinks I'm still that boy. But I assume my 52 years old. And I think the best, what I learned the most is to compose with my experience, with my weakness. And let's say I have a lot of sensitivity, and I try to use that in something positive. So this is the way that I'm getting old. So I don't know, it's pros or cons, I don't know.
2: Okay, I have something to say to you. I have a son who is 50 years old. So you are not old to me at all. And I think I didn't even think of myself as old until I was in, well, when I was 55, I felt like I was halfway to where I would never get. So there was a little bit of oldness there. But I didn't really think of myself as old until I was in my 60s. So you've got a long run yet. And I don't think you should, I do not think that you should think of yourself as old, really. Because then I have to think of my son as old, who's just turned 50. And that means we're in the same age group. That doesn't work for me.
1: Okay, I'm glad that you say that. And but I know, I mean, 52 years old, it's an age.
2: It is.
1: Maybe I'm on my way for getting older.
2: You are on your way.
0: Older, yeah.
2: You are definitely on your way. There's no getting around that.
1: Absolutely. I assume that. In the meantime, I really I would like to thank you for writing a book about this subject, which is very important to know how to compose about getting older. And yes, I mean, there are some symptoms like arthritis in my knee, which could be considered as getting old.
2: No. You're still young, believe me.
0: Sace, we're really happy you called in. Thank you for sharing with us. That's Sace there on the line. Local number 514-597-4500. Toll free, it's 1-877-597-4500. The text line 514-566-9066. Anne is here from NDG. Hi, Anne.
3: Hi, how are you?
0: Pretty well, thanks. How about you?
3: Pretty good for an 80-year-old.
2: Okay. Oh, there you go.
3: I'm 80. I'm 80, but I feel the same as I felt at 27. Actually, I feel like I was feeling at 27, but less insecure. At 27, you're always wondering how other people see you. Now I really don't care, but the problem, and what is really funny, is when I was 27, I wasn't cute, so I wasn't one of those girls that you all liked, but now I'm a really good-looking old lady.
2: There is that, you know, that is a, you know, that's a very good point. I'm glad you brought that up.
3: Yeah, and I also would agree with the people who talk about, you know, having to have a good pension. And if you don't have, you know, this, I was reading the other day, or I noticed that for a single person right now is $42,000 a year, and very few people are making that in their pensions.
2: Exactly, exactly.
3: So those are the bad sides. I agree with Carlene. And the other thing is we've survived long enough to have access to a whole lot of medications that

0: wouldn't have been accessible to our parents, for instance.
1: Yes.
0: I've suffered with migraines all my life. Now I don't. I have Botox.
1: You're absolutely right that we have that. We're in a position, like when I look at my parents and my grandparents, they had a very different older life than I am having. There's no question about that.
0: Yes, exactly.
1: But the other thing, too, is that I think society as a whole tends to not think about old people.
2: What do you mean?
1: Well, I don't think they realize that when you retire, you have to create your own life. Like when you're working, you've got a life and da-da-da-da-da, you've got a family and this. When you're older, you have to make it up yourself. And you don't have the same kind of amenities and all these kinds of things that you have, unless you have money. Money becomes so important when you're older, and it's not as important when you're younger. Like, my God, I used to live on nothing when I was young, and now I can't live on nothing. So, you know, it's a very different phase of life in terms of where you are in society.
0: And the other thing that I would add to that is where I've been noticing being pushed aside is in the political realm. Like, I've been involved, politically all my life, not as a candidate here in NDG, now you kind of are not even asked for policy advice. You're not asked to join even the fringes to do policy with the parties that are in place.
1: That's true, but you know what? You should remind them that we are going to be 25% of the population in the next couple of years. So they better listen to us, because if they don't, you know, it's all over. We have 25% of the population. That's a lot.
0: Exactly.
2: I'm glad you called. Thanks for the call.
0: You're welcome.
2: Let's stay on the phones here. 51. Because that was another call about money. So you do have this essay about rethinking retirement and pensions.
1: And as far as I know,
2: you are not actually running for any office right now, but you have this one kind of, I think, serious idea. You say that if you were in charge of these things, you would take away pensions from people who have oodles of money and investment.
1: Exactly. I mean, I used to believe that every person, every Canadian, every American, whatever, all should get a pension, that it should be across the board. But, you know, that was when I didn't think that rich people were selfish. And they're selfish, like they hoard. And so I don't see why they should be getting a pension at all. If you make a certain amount of money, and it can be very high, but you should not get the pension. There should be more. And then you could raise the pension for, you know, the poor old people like me. I mean, it doesn't make any sense to me.
2: I'm just sitting here kind of smiling to myself, because I said the book is funny. It is funny. People just tuning into this are going to think, oh, it's a book of political essays. It's not.
1: No, but everybody has, you get outraged.
2: Yeah.
1: Look, that's one of the things you do when you're old, and you get outraged a lot. And one of my outrages is pension distribution. It's doesn't make any sense to me. And also getting hired. I think that they should.
2: You want a seniors job bank, right?
1: I do. I want a seniors job bank, jobs that seniors can do. And, you know, if you need a job, then you can do it. I don't see why we don't have that. But right now, if you're in your 70s, I mean, it's hard to find work.
2: If you could remember the phone number, you could clearly do my job right now better than I
1: could. But I couldn't remember the phone number.
2: I'm glad you can't. Let's take a quick break. So phone number 514-597-4500. We're here with Janet Torge, author of I Can't Believe I'm Old. We're looking for your pros and cons of being old. Toll-free number 1-877-597-4500.

0: Again, local number 514-597-4500. I have a measure of job security because I have the numbers written down in front of me, Janet. Toll free, it's 1-877-597-4500. Let's go to William, who's calling from Cote d'Neige. Hi, William.
1: Hi. Always interesting, Sean. Thank you, Janet, for being there. I live in a NORC, naturally occurring retirement community.
2: I love NORCs.
1: Yeah, it's a senior area. And
0: hang on. Yeah, so what is this?
2: A naturally occurring retirement community. Mm-hmm. So this is where you end up with a block on a block. You have lots of old people there. And so you kind of organize yourselves, right? You get to know each other and you help each other out. It's a wonderful idea.
0: Okay.
1: Absolutely.
0: So you don't set out to have a NORC. It happens, right?
2: Sometimes it looks like there's a lot of older people living there, and then they will bring other older people will come to be there,
0: okay,
2: so that you're supporting each other, right?
1: Yeah, it's just great.
0: Good, okay.
1: So I used to work in the school system, and when I used to have a little more time on my lunch break, I used to, the schools were always immaculate, but around the school, not so much. I used to take a picker and just collect some of the little garbage around. And I've taken that on in my street, where I just have a little cart and just go up and down and do the street, and as well as I take massive amounts of styrofoam and bring them to the recycle center that we have near the Cote d'Neige Plaza. And so I've created that. I'm still in my third year of retirement. I still wake up sometimes from dreaming I'm still in front of the students interacting. But, so it's, for me, it's a matter of reinventing my time schedule. I've got a book here called Lessons Learned in Retirement by Mariella Hoy, retirement coach, and a lot of different people talking about, I'm the boss of my time now.
2: Yes. That's a very good thing, especially if you have interests that you haven't been able to do when you were working.
1: Mm-hmm.
2: And that, you know, that's great. But there are some people like me who have done so many things. Like, I get bored really easily. So I did this, and I produced films, and I was on radio, and da da da. And then I helped people have babies. I mean, you know, whatever. I was all over the place. But the thing is, you have to find things to do. Mm-hmm. That old people can do and be respected for. That's mm-hmm. not as simple.
1: Mm-hmm.
2: You know, like, you found something, but I think it's harder sometimes for people when they're not working anymore to find something that they're excited about and they want to do and can do.
1: Yes.
2: So, I mean, it's a challenge. It's a good challenge, but it is a challenge.
0: William, I'm glad you called in. Thank you.
1: Thank you.
0: William there from Cote d'Neige, local number 514-597-4500. So the challenge is finding something or something that feels important or worthwhile. What's the challenge?
2: Well, I think it depends on the person. Like, you've got time now.
0: Yeah.
2: So it's, how are you going to fill your time? You know, you don't want to sit in front of the computer doing, you know,
0: some callers have called in and sort of described that as a luxury. I have time, and you make it sound a little bit like a burden. How am I going to fill my time?
2: Because I think when you're starting retirement, you feel like the world is open to you. You can do whatever you want. It's a great feeling. Okay, 10 years into it's a... You can do anything you want. You get kind of like, I don't know, like, it was only the last couple of years that I felt, what am I going to do next? Like, what am I going to do? Like, you've cleaned the house, like, you've made dinner. Like, what is there to do? You can't read all day long, you know? So it is a challenge to find something to do.
0: Phone number 514-597-4500. Toll free 1-877-597-4500. Dan is in Sherbrooke. Hi, Dan.
3: Hi, Sean. Hi, Janet. I'm glad that Janet's feeling old, because now we could have a poker game and she wouldn't remember what the hands were. But anyways, I digress. Janet can't get old. Janet can't be old, because then I'm old. And I refuse that part. So
0: sounds like you guys know each other.
2: Yes, we do.
0: Okay.
3: I have no money. But I I figured out what I needed to do. So I went out and they gave me a guide dog. So now I can actually move around. The problem is that a guide dog is like adopting a four-year-old child. So continually manipulated, and my time is not now controlled by me, but by that four-legged thing. But Janet, I'm really glad you wrote the book, because I can hardly wait to have it read to me.
2: And the dog can't do it.
3: Janet, well... you can read it to me chapter by chapter.
2: Okay.
3: That'll give you something to do.
2: Yeah, that's true. That's true.
3: And I don't pay very much, so you'll be used to that.
0: Dan, thank you for the phone call.
3: Yeah, take care.
0: Good to talk with you.
2: Bye, Dan.
0: Dan there in Sherbrooke. Toll-free number again, it's 1-877-597-4500. You want to hear a couple more texts?
2: Sure.
0: All right.
2: Go ahead.
0: Okay. It would have been weird if or awkward if you'd said no. Just
2: yes,
0: now.
2: It would have, yeah. But I would never do that
0: okay.
2: to you.
0: So one person, VD Trin says, and from St. Laurent says, I'm 86. I think besides money, you must have relatively good health at your age. It takes courage and determination to age well. Some lady said it on Radio 1 I heard the other day. Thanks for the show. We haven't talked so much about health, but you were saying before during our little musical interlude, you wanted to talk about physical stuff.
2: Yes, I do. Because physical, I think when you're, before you consider yourself old, physical things pop up just every now and then. You know, like, I don't know. You're playing around and you sprained your ankle or something. You know, it happens and whatever.
0: It's incidental.
2: Incidental and not regular. Like, it's just something that happens. So when you get, like, I cannot believe the number of things going on with my body. It's just, it's unbelievable. And it's all the time. So you have to have a different relationship between your body. I have one essay in there called it's a letter exchange between the body and the mind. They're talking to each other and trying to figure out how to handle this. Mm. And it's just very bizarre, I have to say. I have a handicap sticker now because I can't walk very far. And so the question is, like, do you get a handicap sticker or do you force yourself to walk because maybe you'll get better? But then again, maybe you won't because you're old. You know, it's all of these different questions going on in your mind. And health is a huge part of getting old.
0: We got another text here from an anonymous texter. Says, confidence in myself has grown as I've aged. I know what I know and so do others. The physical properties... the physical properties of aging all suck. Let's go back to the phone lines, 514-597-4500. Gail is here from TMR. Hi, Gail.
4: Hi, Sean. So I cope with experience aging by reminding myself that, well, I know the spirit stays young.
2: Yes.
4: And yeah, and we all evolved differently and uniquely from our youth, or, you know, since our youth. And
2: but here's the question I have for you. What is a young frame of mind for a senior? Because the young frame of mind for a young people is very different from our minds. Do you get my drift here?
4: I do. I mean, my body is what it is, and it can't do what it used to do. But especially after adverse experiences, you know, as I'm aging and in my age, older age, I don't let judgment about, you know, how I evolved and how I express my spirit bother me. It doesn't get to me.
2: This is true. You don't.

0: don't really, you don't care as much what other people think of you, right?
1: No.
0: Like you are who you are. You've been this person for many, many, many years. And you've come to terms with this rather than thinking, I should change this or that. Am I correct? Yeah. Is that how you feel?
1: Yes.
2: I'm really glad you called in. That's so awesome to hear.
1: Thank you.
2: Thanks for the phone call. Another text here, Janet. At the age of 72, this texter writes, I'm going to just repeat my plea here. Please, please tell me your name, where you're texting from. So this person says, I haven't lost my sense of ambition, but I have eased down on competitiveness and wanting to be right all the time.
0: Oh, that's a good one.
2: How do you feel about that one?
0: I wish I could do it. I mean, I guess I don't have to be right all the time, but I still don't like the feeling of being wrong.
2: Sure.
0: But that, oof.
2: Yeah. Let's go to Renee, who's calling from Bay Durfee. Hi, Renee.
3: Hi, how are you?
2: Quite well, thanks. So pros and cons of being old?
3: Of being old. Well, that's, I'm just going to quickly, I'm only 55. I am not old. My father is 85, and as well as my mother, they are old. But I have MS. I have multiple sclerosis. And when I had my son, soon after, I started like becoming disabled. So now I am disabled and I'm in a wheelchair. And it has forced me to kind of basically like accept a lot of things that older people are like, I can't do this and I can't do that and I can't work. So now I don't have an income and all these things. And what one thing that it has definitely done for me is I have grown so much patience, and that may be a combination of becoming a mother as well as becoming handicapped.
0: Yes.
3: Is patience. Like I've developed patience, and you were just speaking about like not, you know, the thing about being right. Well, I don't need to know that I'm like, I don't need the other person to know that I'm right because I know I'm right and that's enough. And I'm satisfied with that now.
0: Oh my gosh. You sound like the best part of being old while not being old. I have to say, I wish I was close to you.
3: Thank you so much. But it's like, it's kind of forced me. It's put me in a, like all these things have forced me into what I think is maybe an older mindset. I feel 18 and I'm still quite an idiot in my mind, you know,
0: uh-huh.
3: And I make stupid decisions, but I also know better and I feel a bit wiser.
0: Well, that's really good, especially because you have young children now, right?
3: Well, he's 17. So like,
0: okay, but still, it's not really young. That's that age, isn't it?
3: Yes, he's determined that he knows everything.
0: Yes, they know everything between 15 and 19. Yes, I know.
3: Yes.
2: Thank you so much for the phone call, Renee.
3: It's my pleasure. Thank you.
2: Jana, when's the last time you were in a radio studio?
0: 25 years ago.
2: You're pretty good at it.
0: That's because I'm a talker. You know, when you're a talker, you can, I think I drive some people crazy because I am a talker, but it's a good thing to be if you're in a radio studio.
2: I can see how that would be an advantage for you. It has been an absolute
0: pleasure. It's over? This is it?
2: Yeah.
0: Oh my God, that went so fast.
2: There's the music playing us off.
0: Oh my gosh, it's been a pleasure for me.
2: Thank you for coming in. Congratulations on the book.
0: Thank you.
2: Janet Torge has been our guest for the hour, former host of this program. She is a death doula. She's also the author of the book we've been talking about, I Can't Believe I'm Old. Thanks to everybody who phoned in. Thanks for your texts. And thanks especially for listening to the program. We're going to post it online. 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Have a great weekend. We'll speak to you on Monday. Monday we're going to talk about biking. You can ask your questions about bikes, e-bikes coming up in this space on Monday. Talk to you then. Bye-bye.
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2: This is CBC News. Good afternoon, it's 1 o'clock. I'm Matt Damoul with the CBC News for Quebec. A 17-year-old made a court appearance this morning on charges of first-degree murder. The killings happened in a home in Brockville, Ontario, about 100 kilometers south of Ottawa. Dan Takama has the latest.
3: Police in Brockville, Ontario say a 17-year-old is in custody, charged with three counts of first-degree murder after three people were found dead in a home Thursday. Neighbors and the city's mayor have said the victims were a mother and two daughters. Police have not identified the victims, saying only that the accused and victims are known to one another and that this was not a random incident. They described their investigation as sensitive and complex, saying it will have a profound impact on the families involved and the entire community. The accused can't be identified under a court-ordered publication ban. He made a brief court appearance this morning. Afterwards, a woman in the crowd told him, "Everything is going to be okay." He's set to appear in court again on May 28th. Dan Takama, CBC News, Brockville.
2: Highway 15 will be closed southbound from May 8th to the 11th between the Decarie Interchange and the entrance from Jean Talon Street. Quebec's Transport Ministry says the closure is necessary to replace a section of a beam on the overpass on Rue de la Savane and to repair beams on the overpasses of Rue des Jockeys and Rue Ferry. It's asking people to plan their trips and allow more time for travel this weekend. Just over 1,800 people have signed a petition calling on EXO to maintain bus route 40 in Vaudreuil-Dorion. The bus line that runs to Côte-Vertu Metro is set to be discontinued when the REM extension opens on May 18th. Paul Dumoulin is the mayor of Vaudreuil-Dorion. He says many CEGEP students use that route to get to school, and he says the REM doesn't bring them within walking distance of class.
4: The city is only one vote, but the people, they are many votes. The people are very concerned about what, first of all, how they did it and why they did it so without discussion with nobody.
2: In a statement, EXO says the overhaul of the bus network was required by the province. It says it prioritized connectivity with the REM, all while dealing with limited resources. Watching professional sports for fans isn't as easy as it used to be. Most sports leagues are partnering with streaming platforms to tap into new revenue streams and to meet younger viewers where they are. That could complicate things if you're watching at a bar or restaurant because the establishment needs licensing rights to show the games. But that can be difficult for businesses to get. Moshe Lander is a sports columnist.
5: At some point, though, what they realize is that, yes, if you can't access that platform, or if fans decide they don't want to pay for the platform, or bars say we can't broadcast to a large number of people, then maybe what you start realizing is I can't build a fan base off of this then. That's where the pushback comes that, all right, let's maybe reconsider how we do this.
2: Lander believes a universal platform that will show most sports is in the works, but he doubts it will happen anytime soon. Unemployment edged upward in April. StatsCan says it was 6.9%. That's because more people were looking for work. Peter Armstrong breaks down the numbers.
6: This report paints a picture of an economy that most Canadians are living and experiencing. It's weak. It's overly focused on the public sector. 18,000 jobs lost isn't a huge number, but it's the trend here. We've seen since the beginning of this year, just in 4 months, the Canadian economy has shed 112,000 jobs. If you look back over the last 12 months, a full calendar year, the Canadian economy has only added 67,000 jobs. And what's worse, full-time employment here fell by 47,000 jobs last month. Those losses offset by a 29,000 gain in part-time employment. That's not exactly the exchange you'd be looking to make. It's rough out there. The economy is struggling to find its feet, and that's showing up in the data, whether that's GDP or job growth, as we're seeing today. Peter Armstrong, CBC News, Toronto.
2: And here in Quebec, the unemployment rate jumped 0.8% and stands at 6.2%. The province lost 43,000 jobs. In fact, between January and April, the net job losses for this province were around 91,000. Montreal's unemployment rate stood at 7.7%, its highest since July 2016. And here's your Environment Canada weather forecast.

by Graham Isidore. Their team includes Christopher Ross Ewart, Ron Kelly, Leah Simone Bowen, Julia Whitman, Roshni Nair, and Kate Evans. The CBC Podcast Showcase is produced by Julian Uzielli. The executive producer is Cecil Fernandez. I'm Gavin Crawford. 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

replica firearm at three people standing in front of the building. One person was struck and suffered minor injuries. Highway 15 will be closed southbound from May 8th to the 11th between the DeCary Interchange and the entrance from Jean Talon Street. Quebec's Transport Ministry says the closure is necessary to replace a section of a beam on the overpass on the Rue de la Savane and to repair beams on the overpasses on the Rue des Jockeys and Rue Ferrier. It's asking people to plan their trips and allow more time for travel this weekend. And despite all party support, a bill to over

0: I don't need to be a grandma, okay? And I just wanted to say, I'll be selling 50-50 tickets at the back if you're interested. Thank you. Thank you.
1: A special treat for your Mother's Day weekend. That was Deborah Kimmett. You can head to her website, kimmett.ca, for more of Deb. And make sure to pick up her comedic memoir. It's called Window Shopping for God, A Comedian's Search for Meaning. It has received praise from Ron James, Mary Walsh, Colin Mochrie, and many more. A final note, Muskoka and Georgian Bay in 2 weeks. We will be at the Big Sound Comedy Festival in Parry Sound for a fantastic live show with a stellar lineup. This show always sells out and tickets are moving fast. You can head to cbc.ca/laughoutloud right now to get all the show details and to reserve your seats. My thanks today to sound engineers Roberto Capretta, Francois Turenne, and Aronde Williams, as well as the Comedy Bar Danforth and Gary Rideout. And a special thanks to my producer, Lee Pitts. My name is Ali Hassan. Thank you for listening to Laugh Out Loud on CBC Radio 1, and I'll see you again real soon.
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6: Forager is Cadence Weapon's seventh studio album. 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
7: This is CBC News. Good afternoon, it's 2 o'clock. I'm Matthew Moore with the CBC News for Quebec. There's renewed hope that passenger trains may get rolling all the way out along the Gaspé Peninsula soon. It comes after a meeting this week between local officials and the head of Via Rail. In 2013, the Crown Corporation suspended service out to Gaspé until repairs to the tracks were made. Gaspé's mayor, Daniel Côté, was at this week's meeting. He says Via is open to gradually resuming service from Métapédia to New Carlisle, where track work is being done. And while it will cost hundreds of millions of dollars to fix the remainder of the route to Gaspé, he says it's worth the cost.
8: If we put that investment, it will have a real impact on our economy and on our lives, on our touristic activities, and it will last about 100 years. So it's a big amount of money, but this investment lasts about 100 years.
7: While Côté is hopeful the province will see things his way, he's not ready to guess at when the trains may start running again. Highway 15 will be closed southbound from May 8th to the 11th between the Decarie Interchange and the entrance from Jean Talon Street. Quebec's Transport Ministry says the closure is necessary to replace a section of a beam on the overpass on Rue de la Savane and to repair beams on the overpasses on Rue des Jockeys and Rue Ferrier. It's asking people to plan their trips and allow more time for travel this weekend. Unemployment in Canada edged upward in April. StatsCan says it was at 6.9%. The unemployment rate in Quebec jumped 0.8% and stands at 6.2%. The province lost 43,000 jobs. In fact, between January and April, the net job losses for this province were around 91,000. Montreal's unemployment rate stood at 7.7%, its highest since July of 2016, with the notable exception of the pandemic years. An Eastern Ontario community is reeling after three people were found dead in a home and a 17-year-old was charged with first-degree murder. Brockville police say the accused and the victims knew each other. Here's Mayor Matt Wren.
9: This is just an unspeakable tragedy that a mother and her two young daughters have lost their lives in their own home here in our city. And so our hearts are going out to all their family, friends, and loved ones. And Brockville certainly mourns with them today.
7: Wren adds that city staff will ensure struggling community members have access to the

0: resources they need. The suspect, who is also accused of assaulting a police officer, cannot be named under the Youth Criminal Justice Act. Toronto police say one person has been arrested following a shooting outside a synagogue last night. Someone in a passing vehicle fired a replica firearm at three people standing in front of the building. One person was struck and suffered minor injuries. Police say this is the second such incident in Toronto in just over a week, and it is being investigated as a suspected hate crime. The department will provide updates on the investigation this afternoon. Consular officials are on their way to the Canary Islands to meet with four Canadians on board a deadly hantavirus-stricken cruise ship. Meanwhile, three Canadians who have returned home are isolating after the outbreak, and two are Ontarians who were on the Dutch cruise. Dale Manikduk has the details.
1: All three Canadians are asymptomatic and are self-isolating. The two Ontarians disembarked the MV Hondia ship on April 24th on the remote South Atlantic island of St. Helena. Ontario Health Minister Sylvia Jones.
2: And they are actively being monitored and working with the local public health authorities on a daily basis to make sure that the isolation is occurring. But that has been going on since they returned home.
1: Jones says the incubation and monitoring period will be about 30 days and that the situation is fluid.
2: We are getting regular updates on not only these two individuals, but preparing to see if there are any other individuals who could perhaps return to Canada and Ontario.
1: The rodent-borne virus is the only hantavirus known to have limited transmission between humans. Dr. Zane Chagla is an infectious diseases specialist.
3: There are a number of individuals in prior outbreaks that never acquire it despite being exposed.
1: Dale Manikduk, CBC News, Toronto.
0: And that was the CBC News. And here's your Environment Canada weather forecast for Quebec. A mix of sun and cloud today in Montreal with a high of 15 degrees. A few clouds overnight with a low of 6. A thunderstorm risk this afternoon in Quebec City with a high of 12 degrees. Frost advisory overnight with a low of 0. In Sherbrooke, a chance of afternoon showers with a high of 12 degrees. Another frost advisory there tonight with a low of 0. And in Gaspé, mainly cloudy with a high of 11, falling to 6 degrees this afternoon. A few clouds overnight with a low of minus 2.
4: Welcome to CBC Music Live. I'm Odario Williams. This hour, we have a concert from Cadence Weapon, recorded at Bridgeworks in Hamilton, Ontario. Well, the rapper, producer, and author unveiled songs from his brand new album, Forager, for the first time, with a full live band, as part of CBC Music's Road to the Juno series, dedicated to showcasing performances of local musicians in the run-up to the Juno Awards. Well, Forager is his seventh studio album. He calls it a love letter to fashion history, thrifting, and classic hip-hop. It's the first one he's recorded since moving to Hamilton. Well, we caught up with him backstage to ask him about the move.
5: Yeah, I've lived all around Canada. The reason I moved to Hamilton from Toronto really was to start a family with my wife and to have a space to start a family, and that has been a really good success for us. I'm still learning. I mean, I'm a bit of a recluse. Well, actually, let me just lay a little history, because I've learned this since living in Hamilton, that all these amazing records were made here that people don't really realize. U2 recorded here. Brian Eno made all these records with Harold Budd. Daniel Lanois had a studio here, like Grand Avenue is the studio. And so there's all these, like, I love when I go digging for records and I look and I'm just like, this was a Hamilton record. Because it's like low-key has a lot of music history here.
6: Hamilton, how you doing tonight?

0: That's Cadence Weapon performing his latest single, Alpenflage, recorded live at Bridgeworks in Hamilton, Ontario. I'm Odario Williams. 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Please stay right here for more Cadence Weapon coming up.
1: Good afternoon. It's 2:30. I'm Siddhartha Banerjee with your CBC News headlines for Quebec. The Eastern Ontario community of Brockville is reeling after three people were found dead inside a home on Thursday, and a 17-year-old was charged with three counts of first-degree murder. Brockville police say the accused and the victims knew each other. Unemployment in Canada edged upward in April. StatsCan says it was at 6.9%. The unemployment rate in Quebec jumped 0.8% and stands at 6.2%. The province lost 43,000 jobs. Highway 15 will be closed southbound from May 8th to 11th between the Decarie Interchange and the entrance from Jean Talon Street. Quebec's Trans-

0: to even up their best of seven playoff series against the Sabres tonight in Buffalo before the games shift back to Montreal for Sunday. Game 2 starts at 7 p.m. and the Sabres lead the series after a 4-2 win on Wednesday at the KeyBank Arena. Now, taking a look at the weather forecast from Environment Canada. In Montreal, a mix of sun and cloud with a 40% chance of showers, high 14. Tonight, a few clouds, low 5. For Quebec City, a mix of sun and clouds with a 40% chance of showers, high 14. For tonight, a few clouds and a low of 5 degrees.
1: Welcome back to CBC Music Live. I'm Odario Williams. We're in Hamilton, Ontario for a concert from Cadence Weapon. The Edmonton-born, Hamilton-based rapper is unveiling songs from his brand new album Forger for the first time with a full live band. Well, it was recorded as part of CBC Music's Road to the Junos series, dedicated to showcasing performances of local musicians in the run-up to the Juno Awards. We caught up with him before the show to ask him about collaborating with rapper and producer Junya T. Check it out.
2: So this is a song. It was the first song that I made with my collaborator on this album, Junya T. It came together super quickly. Like, I just really wanted to work with him because his album Studio Monk, I just love the production on it. I felt like it has just this organic feel. And we got together and honestly, it just was just like Lee Scratch Perry and Bob Marley, like in the studio or something. Like, it was just an instant connection. And that song we recorded in like 15 minutes or something. And it's one of my favorite songs I've ever made. And it's a bit of an ODB homage because he has the song Brooklyn Zoo and this is Toronto Zoo.

0: 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Hey, please join me next Friday afternoon for lots more of that concert on CBC Music Live, 2 p.m., half hour later in Newfoundland. 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I'm Odario Williams. Have a wonderful week. 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
2: Sonali Karnik tomorrow on All in a Weekend. 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Also, we'll hear about Grow, a new musical at the Siegel Center that tells the story of two Amish girls making their way in the big city. And we speak with the mayor of Brossard, Doreen Assad, about the upcoming celebration of Neighbors. That's All in a Weekend Saturday.
3: I'm Sabrina Marindola. Today on Let's Go, Lita has your Friday commute and some major road closures this weekend. We'll also tell you about a unique event happening in the West Island for Mother's Day, plus Dukes and Sainte-Thérèse for a music festival. 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
4: From CBC News, The World This Hour, I'm Kaz Bovin. We begin in Brockville, Ontario.
5: So yesterday was a tragic day for the victims' families and our community.
4: Police Inspector Daryl Boyd recounting events that shocked the small city in eastern Ontario. Officers received the call last night, which brought them to a home where three people were found dead.
5: The victims were a 49-year-old mother and her two daughters, 17 and 15 years of age. And police have confirmed the youth accused was in a relationship with one of the deceased daughters, indicating that this is an incident involving intimate partner violence.
4: That suspect is a 17-year-old who was located at the scene. He's now facing three counts of first-degree murder and one count of assaulting a police officer. Investigators believe

0: double digits here. It's about 10 degrees, 11 degrees right now at Trudeau Airport. It's 11 across the Laurentians and the South Shore. I have 9 degrees in the Eastern Townships in Bromo right now. It's 9 in Waterloo as well. It's cool for this time of year. Normal daytime high is 18. It's windy as well, so not the nicest day weather-wise. But let's see if it's a nice day on the roads and in public transportation. And for that, none other than Lita Polson is here to help us out. Hi, Lita. Good afternoon.
1: Hi there. I've got to ask you, how are you?
0: I'm doing well. It is Friday.
1: Oh.
0: Ready for the weekend.
1: Yes.
0: I feel it's going to be a busy one because Mother's Day.
1: Uh-huh.
0: Everyone will be out and about.
1: Yes.
0: And I know, Lita, because you've been reminding us all week, we might be delayed this weekend because there are some major closures.
1: There really are. I mean, to carry being closed in the southbound direction, it's just always crowded in that area anyway. I'm looking at my cameras right now. Yeah, it's pretty busy right now to carry south. And if anyone's listening to me from anywhere between the interchange, that's the DeCarry interchange, and Jean Talon, you're not going to be there tomorrow. Okay. Just saying that if you have some kind of activity and you had planned on using that route, and goodness knows we do use it on the weekend, it will be shut down. They have to replace a beam and repair other beams in the overpasses. De La Savane is the major one that they're going to be working on. And I like the fact that they're repairing them, the overpasses. It makes me feel safe, makes me feel cared for, by the way. Just thought I'd put that out there.
0: Yeah, I mean, the work needs to be done. I appreciate knowing why things are closing,
1: yes.
0: So that's helpful,
1: yes.
0: Too. So to know, okay, that, you know, a portion of DeCarry is closed. It's for this beam replacement.
1: Yes, a beam. And they, you know, I mean, they swing it along, and so everything has to be shut, and it will be shut until Monday morning. That's the plan. Now, often when they do this kind of work, they finish early, so, but don't quote me on that. So, and as a matter of fact, forget I even said that. It's from Friday night to Monday morning, complete closure to DeCarry South between the DeCarry Interchange and Jean Talon. And there are other changes too that you need to know. The REM will have requirements for you, and that's both tonight, Saturday, and Sunday. You will have to change trains between Gare Centrale and Kenora. So it's just, they're doing some maintenance work, so it's necessary that we do that. And we even have problems right now on the roads. It's not that busy, but we have accidents. We have one up in the 640 East area, Terrebonne area, the 40, and quite a big accident to the right-hand lane. We have another one on DeCarry North, the ever-popular DeCarry. This is in the NDG tunnel, and it is in the left-hand lane. And I have other closures, too. Should I save them, or would you like to hear one more?
0: Give me one more, yeah.
1: Okay, so 40, out in the Sunnyvale, St. Anne de Bellevue area, will have a partial closure. So it closes tonight, just before midnight, until lunchtime tomorrow. And that is, and I caught Anne-Marie off guard. So she called me from the Illatorp Bridge and said, the bridge is great. What did you say about closing? What is this going on? So yes, you will have a bit of an inconvenience. It's in the eastbound direction, the 40, just after the Illatorp Bridge on the island near St. Anne de Bellevue. And so just keep it in mind. They have to close it till noon tomorrow.
0: Okay. Yeah. As soon as, you know, we hear our usual routes. Oh, the ears perk up.
1: Lita, yes.
0: What was that? Did you mention my route? Yeah. And it affects us. So.
1: And everyone can reach out to us too here on Star 3 CBC. We're very open and love receiving phone calls or texts if you'd like at 514-566-9066.
0: Yeah, that's the text line. Star 3 CBC,
1: yes.
0: Is Lita's direct landline at the traffic center. I will give you your weather forecast, not
1: Yay.
0: The road closures, but the weather outlook here for the weekend. Tomorrow, beautiful, mainly sunny. Finally, seasonal temperatures will make it up to 19 degrees.
1: Oh, thank you.
0: That is normal for this time of year, which I know we have not been able to enjoy 19 degrees quite very much yet. And then on Sunday, chance of scattered showers early in the morning, by the afternoon, a mix of sun and cloud for Mother's Day on Sunday with a high of 18 degrees. Well, right now we will start the show. We're going to head north on the North Shore right now in Sainte-Thérèse because a music festival called the Santa Teresa Festival begins today. And that is where we find our very own Duke Eatman.

0: Hi, Duke. Good afternoon.
1: Good afternoon to you, Sabrina. You know what? I'm in beautiful downtown St. Therese, getting ready for the Santa Teresa Music Festival. It's just a gorgeous vibe out here. I haven't been out here in at least 10 years. It's so beautiful, just like in the center part of town, like it's all shut down. Picture like the Jazz Festival, just a very, very minuscule, mini, mini version of it. And you got the vendors in the street, you know, doing tattoos and stuff. I just came from the coolest coffee shop I've ever seen on this planet called the Café de Ville, with some of the coolest coffees and blueberry scones and desserts that you have ever seen. There's a piano in there. I started playing and entertaining the patrons for a few minutes. And then I said, let me stop before I disturb people that are studying for finals. I'm here in the press section here, and they're getting ready to throw down. We're going to speak to Joaquin Morin. He's the main programmer here for the festival. You seem pretty calm and cool for a guy who's got a three-day music festival about to launch.
2: Yes, story. Not to sleep.
1: So that's why. So you have to stuck in a few days.
2: It's just one day. It's not 3 days.
1: So you're going to see for the next 5 days, right?
2: Yeah.
1: He's going to join us in a minute, and we're going to talk about a bit of history here of the little festival that could, you know. So, yeah, you know, we got the biggest jazz festival in the world. Just for Laughs is back. Oceaga, Lasso, all sorts of stuff. But you know what? This is the sleeper festival right here. The people are so friendly here. I feel like spending the rest of the weekend here. I'm just loving the vibe. Some great artists. We're going to kick things off, actually, with an artist that's performing tonight at the Saint Desjardins at 7 p.m., a rapper from Saguenay, Nasty. Now, she's known for her high-energy performances. She started to sort of carve quite a name for herself in the French Quebec hip-hop scene. And I really like her vibe and style. She's not trying to Americanize what she does. She really speaks, you know, Quebecois. A vernacular in the music, and plus the beats are hot. So she's going to be performing at 7 p.m. We're going to drop her right now, a track called Hot Like That. And when we come back, we're going to talk to Joaquin Morin, one of the main programmers for this festival. And he's going to talk to us about how all this came about and how it's morphed into something completely different than how it began. So, Sabrina, are you ready? We're going to hear some great music from the Santa Teresa Music Festival.
0: Yes, let's hear it.
1: This is Nasty, Hot Like That, performing tonight at 7 p.m.

0: like that, and things are going to get hot tonight in Saint-Thérèse. That is Nasty, who takes the stage at 7 p.m., and Duke is in Saint-Thérèse for the Santa Teresa Festival, which gets underway today. Take it away, Duke.
1: Oh, just a beautiful vibe out here, and of course, Alyssa P is going to shut everything down Sunday night, performing on the big Lotto Quebec stage. I'm here with the main programmer for the festival, Joaquin Morin. Joaquin, this festival, if I'm not mistaken, actually began as a spot to have big artists perform in small spaces. That's not the case anymore. How did it... Well, explain to us the transformation process of this festival.
2: Well, since it's the first festival of the year, and you know when you start a festival, you're trying to be different a little bit, I guess. So who to book, like the ones that's not booked somewhere else. So bringing artists from outside is more expensive, so that's a big artist. And we've continued with that, like to have like American artists or from the UK or one or two. And we mix them with the new artists that are dreaming of playing a festival, that never played a festival, the baby artists, like that's their first festival ever.
3: Yeah.
2: So it's a blend of all of that. Like, actually, artists are very, very stoked to be on the same bill as the other artists, like to share the green room with them, to meet them, to be on the side stage. To, like, it's not only like huge artists, it's one or two, and then it's baby artists that's opening.
1: You know, it's funny because I was looking at the lineup and I'm familiar with at least half of the artists here that either have joined us on New Music Tuesdays on Let's Go, or we played them. What's really cool is if you were to remove Santa Teresa Music Festival, you could call this the Quebec Independent Music Festival, because you guys are really highlighting a lot of independent Quebec talent.
2: Well, we've been, last year we had one UK artist, one from Ontario, and the rest was all Quebec.
1: Right.
2: And it wasn't the political like era, like to go local, like last year when I was programming it. And we try to continue it, but like all the headliners that's local, that's from Quebec, they play other festivals. So if we want different ones, like we've been outside, like we've went and go get that from above 1979, from California, US Girls from Ontario. So we've picked a few around, but if they're playing everywhere, well, we're not going to play them. We'll play a different program at the other festival, that's for sure. So that's our thing.
1: How did this begin in Saint-Thérèse?
2: This, I don't know, because I was not here 10 years ago.
1: You were with the jazz festival.
2: Yeah, that's where I used to work as a programmer. And when the festival was bought back by another group of people, they brought me in to do the program. But I know the first main guy from Saint-Thérèse was from Laval. So it's
1: not even because he was a Saint-Thérèse guy.
2: Yeah, yeah.
1: So would you say then it's the friendliness and the welcoming spirit of everybody that came? I mean, I got out of the CBC van and I'm just coming across. I must have been approached by at least 6-7 people within 30 seconds. Hey, how you doing? Ça va bien, that sort of thing. And everybody's just very friendly here. And it seems like they look forward to this event.
2: Oh, yeah, yeah. They're super excited. They could be pissed that we were blocking their streets. They're super excited. I came by train, and I was out of the train, and people were like, oh, they blocked the streets, so I need to go around, but I'm so happy that you guys, I was listening to see if they were about to say bad things about the festival, but they're super stoked. They're super stoked that we're here. We're just blocking one street, by the way.
1: It's just one street. Mind you, it's the main street.
2: Yeah, yeah.
1: You know, anybody that's a fan of, you know, late 50s, early 60s television, remembers the Andy Griffith Show. It makes me think of Mayberry. It's really a small town like that. But, you know, the fact that you're in a small town, very friendly people, there's not a lot that goes on here. Do you think that, in a sense, that's really what the essence of music and independent music, rock and everything else, and punk is really about? Is about really more of a communal type setting?
2: It is. Because, like, that one street we're blocking, we're in every coffee shop, we're in every restaurant, we're in every bar, pubs, like a slot machine bar. We're there with punk band, with indie band, with folk acts, like we're there. And people are super stoked. It's going to be full, like in this place for free shows. And it's going to be full, and people are discovering things they don't know. And that's the essence of like punk and things like that. This

0: exploring new genre a band of artists, like, and people are super stoked. They could not be, but they are.
1: You've been closer this year as Alyssa P. From Nunavik. I mean, just an incredible artist who's done so much in even less than a decade. Like, in the last 8 years, she's done so much for the music scene across the province. How did you guys decide to have Alyssa P. close this year?
0: Well, first, she's...
1: She was available.
0: she's available. She doesn't do much this year, so that was exciting to be like one of the rare places she's going. That was the main thing. Second, I don't want to brag or like she's one of my friends also. So.
1: Nepotism in there.
0: She's a good friend of mine, and I like her a lot. And she represents so much for the whole Canada. Like she's on top like of her game. She's number one.
1: There's also the social context of having probably one of the most important Indigenous artists in the province and in Canada performing in a small town like this. It really is an interesting cultural exchange if you look at it from that point of view.
0: Yeah, but she wouldn't play if she didn't fit the festival. She fits the festival. She's a left field artist. She's mainstream as well. She's a good headliner that's left enough to be part of Santa Teresa. I wouldn't book anyone because of their like origin. Or
1: I have to ask you this before I go. I know you're a fan of a lot of old school music like myself. What did you think of her last album where she's covering like Metallica and Blondie and that sort of thing? In Addicted.
0: It's brilliant. This is brilliant. And I know she wrote herself to some of these artists. Like I think she wrote to Metallica and they were like, oh yeah, you can take
1: her. Yeah, she got clearance.
0: This is amazing. How can you say no?
1: All right, I'm going to try and pronounce this properly. So it's Umati Atana Ritma, which is an institute for Heart of Glass. That's Alyssa P. She's actually going to shut everything down Sunday night at 8:20 at the Big Lotto Quebec stage. 8:20, like, how do you decide at 8:20?
0: It's like, I don't know, the length of her set. Let's curfew here.
1: All right, 8:20, people. Sabrina, 8:20 is her set.
2: I appreciate the precision, I have to say.
1: Joaquin Moret, head programmer here for the festival. Thank you so much for joining us. I'll let you now go and sleep for the next 6 days now that everything's about to kick off.
0: Thanks for having me. That was fun.
1: Thank you for joining us. Here's the list of people.

0: That is Alyssa P. Umati Atanarsimat, Heart of Glass. Alyssa P. will be performing. It's all part of the Santa Teresa Festival in Saint-Thérèse, where Duke joins us live.
1: Sabrina, I don't care if the Blondie fans hate on me. This is my favorite version of the song. It's just too cool. She plays La Grosse Scène, a lot of Quebec, Sunday, 8:20 p.m., very precise. You know, the great thing about doing this is, like, I got about an hour and change before I come back on at 5:10. I get to go and mix with the people at the festival and check out all the different food carts and the tattoo shops and see some of the bands do their sound checks. It's really a beautiful scene out here. It's really family-friendly, and this is really what rock and roll is all about. We Are Wolves are going to perform tomorrow night at 7:15. They're really on the spot with these times, aren't they, Sabrina?
0: I like it. 15.
1: This is We Are Wolves. Big closers tomorrow night with Super Normal.
0: Okay, Duke, enjoy the mingling. We'll chat with you after 5.
1: Yes, ma'am.

0: That one's called Super Normal. We Are Wolves. You can catch them at the Santa Teresa Festival on the North Shore in Saint-Thérèse. Duke is hanging out there all afternoon. He'll join us after 5 o'clock. He'll be chatting with some of the artists who will be performing. Right now, let's go to Lita for a look at the roads.
1: And I'm watching a very busy Metropolitan westbound and also a little bit in the eastbound direction, too. And that's around a stalled car around Saint-Hubert area. It's also slow go through the Montreal East area on the 40 in the eastbound direction. Another stalled car there with quite a few of them, and an accident at the 640-40 interchange.
0: It's cool, 11 degrees right now, and in the townships and the Quebec City area, there's a frost advisory for tonight as the temperature dips close to the freezing mark. Tomorrow, mainly sunny across southern Quebec. News is next.
2: This is CBC News. Good afternoon, it's 3:30. I'm Matt Demoul with the CBC News for Quebec. Some physicians and other healthcare workers still have concerns hours before making the transition from paper to digital health records in Quebec. They've spent the past several weeks trying to reassure patients ahead of the rollout in two regions starting tonight. But as Jenna Badoso reports, there's still some anxiety about launch day.
3: Beaucoup d'appréhension aussi.
4: Patricia Mayo shares her members' concerns. The president of the Mauricie et du Centre du Québec Union of Healthcare Professionals says this new system marks a big adjustment for healthcare workers.
3: C'est un gros changement.
4: It's a big change, she says. Going digital isn't just about entering data into a computer. It's a complete shift in professional practice. So members

0: feel a lot of uncertainty. Health records will go digital tonight at the Mauricie et du Centre du Québec and the Nord de l'Île de Montréal health authorities. As Santé Québec says, it's working on a smooth transition. Premier Christine Fréchette added that millions across Quebec are already using the technology.
1: It is important to say to people that it's not the first time, not at all, and we've been preparing this change for 2 years and a half.

0: As Quebec's population continues to age, the government is spending $22 million to shore up home care for seniors. Kristen Fréchette says that will mean an increase of 1 million hours of home support. CBC's Chris Currie has more.
1: The announcement from the premier follows a commitment made during the leadership campaign. The home support program will now increase from 14 to 15 million hours offered to Quebecers.
2: It will help seniors and people losing their independence and people with disabilities to stay at home longer with dignity.
1: Services can range from hygiene assistance, help with household chores, or nursing care. The government estimates the investment will allow thousands to access the additional assistance. It says that's critical given the province's aging population and estimates that one in four Quebecers will be over 65 in 5 years. Chair of the Council for the Protection of Patients, Paul Brunet, explains that treating illnesses early by visiting seniors at home can help avoid an overrun in the system.
3: You're going to need even more hospitals, more beds, because a lot more of elders are going to end up at a hospital.
1: Brunet adds that as the province beefs up this program, he has received fewer complaints about home care. Chris Currie's CBC News, Mercier.
0: A 17-year-old teenager has been charged with three counts of murder in Brockville, Ontario, about 100 kilometers south of Ottawa. Police say the victims were a mother and two teenage daughters, one of whom had been in a relationship with the accused. Philip Leshanek has more.
4: Police were called to a two-story townhouse complex in the city's north end late Thursday for what they're calling a triple murder. The victims are a 49-year-old mother and her two daughters, aged 17 and 15. Brockville Police Inspector Daryl Boyd says a 17-year-old man was arrested at a home on the outskirts of town and charged with three counts of first-degree murder and assaulting a police officer.
5: The youth accused was in a relationship with one of the deceased daughters, indicating that this is an incident involving intimate partner violence.
4: Police believe a knife was used. Under the Youth Criminal Justice Act, the accused cannot be named, but he did make a court appearance Friday morning. He was remanded in custody for at least 2 weeks. Some supporters were in court and did offer him words of support. He'll be back in court on May 28th. Philip Leshanek, CBC News, Brockville, Ontario.
0: Toronto police say one person has been arrested following a shooting outside a synagogue last night. Someone in a passing vehicle fired a replica firearm at three people standing in front of the building. One person was struck and suffered minor injuries. Police say this is the second such incident in Toronto in just over a week, and it is being investigated as a suspected hate crime. The department will provide more updates later on. Highway 15 will be closed southbound from May 18th to the 11th in Montreal between the Decarie Interchange and the entrance from Jean Talon Street. Quebec's Transport Ministry says the closure is necessary to replace a section of a beam on the overpass of Rue de la Savane and to repair beams on the overpasses on Rue des Jockeys and Rue Ferrier. It's asking people to plan their trips and allow more time for travel this weekend. Watching professional sports for fans isn't as easy as it used to be. Most sports leagues are partnering with streaming platforms to tap into new revenue streams and to meet younger viewers where they are. That could complicate things if you're watching at a bar or a restaurant because the establishment needs licensing rights to show the games. But that can be difficult for businesses to get. Moshe Lander is a sports economist.
6: At some point, though, what they realize is that, yes, if you can't access that platform or if fans decide they don't want to pay for the platform, or bars say we can't broadcast to a large number of people, then maybe what you start realizing is I can't build a fan base off of this then. That's where the pushback comes that, all right, let's maybe reconsider how we do this.
0: Lander believes a universal platform that will show most sports is in the works, but he doubts it will happen anytime soon. And the White House is starting to release declassified files on what are commonly known as UFOs. They're now being referred to as UAPs, unidentified anomalous phenomena. Files include reports from astronauts on the Apollo 12 and Apollo 17 missions. Scientists theorize the recorded lights might have come from chunks of ice or the effects of military infrared cameras. The documents also detail more recent incidents from police and government officials. And that was the CBC News.
7: Thank you very much, Matt Demol from the CBC Montreal Newsroom. Matt will be back in an hour with your next newscast at 4:30. I'm Sabrina Marindola. Thank you so much for joining us here on Let's Go. Let's check in on the Friday commute because Friday is a tricky one where big rush begins earlier than it usually does. And Lita, I just feel like there's so much going on. A couple of hockey games, the Victoire playing tonight. These are not

0: home games. The Vitoile, they're away, but it's if they win tonight, they move on for the Walter Cup. The Habs are playing in Buffalo. And so I feel like everyone might be having viewing parties or just trying to get settled early enough for that puck drop and to get the pizza out of the oven in time for 7 o'clock for the puck drop.
1: Oh, yes. And I mean, at this point, I'm just looking at where people are going. They have yet to head over the Illatorre Bridge. You know, mind you, they didn't come in this morning over the Illatorre Bridge. So possibility is we're still at home. Remember this weekend, 40 East. I just want to remind you until tomorrow at lunchtime around the St. Anne de Bellevue area. So if you're doing chores tomorrow till lunchtime, we'll be closed. That starts tonight. And also Harwood. Doing so much work, and people are telling me that it's quite chaotic in that area when they're doing groceries and things like that at in the Vaudreuil-Dorion area. So rebuilding that particular area. I mean, they're rebuilding a lot of things, including the reserve lane on the 15. And just in the Mirabel area, they're still working on that. And speaking of the 15, boy, is it busy. And that's from almost Saint-Martin on and off through Saint-Thérèse at the 640 where Duke is around the Saint-Thérèse area. It's also really busy in the area in the 640 East and West to through Boisbriand almost to Bois des Filions congested. So it's busy.
0: It is busy. A bit of backlog, a lot of patience on this Friday. I mean, sun glare, that's not a factor. I'm trying to find the silver lining here to this cooler gray day. I was expecting that it was going to be a little sunnier. Not going to lie, because
1: every
0: my maps,
1: then,
0: you know, I saw a few breaks in there on my weather map. It's pretty cloudy, though, right now. Mostly cloudy. Still windy. These wind gusts up to 30 kilometers an hour.
1: Yeah.
0: Tonight, 5 degrees in Montreal. But if you're in the townships or the Quebec City area, there's a frost advisory in effect for tonight. So if you have any outdoor plants or crops sensitive to frost, you will have to watch for that. And then tomorrow, we are back to seasonal temperatures. Are we back, or is this our first time ever at seasonal temperatures? I know we had a couple of, you know, one-off days. We're on the weekend. I think there was a Sunday a couple of weekends ago.
1: Yes, I remember
0: where we
1: that.
0: Had those 20 degrees. Yeah. But tomorrow, 18 or 19 degrees. That's average for this time of year. Sunny skies. And for Mother's Day on Sunday, 18 degrees. Could see just a risk of a few scattered showers. Nothing major, but it tapers off on Sunday. So the rest of the day looking pretty good with some sunny breaks, also 18 degrees. Well, right now it is 39 minutes past 3 o'clock. Thanks so much for joining us. I'm Sabrina Marindola. Now, the battle over Quebec's electoral map continues. So there was an effort this week to fast track a bill that would increase the number of ridings in Quebec from 125. It would go up a couple of seats to 127. But yesterday, it failed to get the necessary unanimous support that was required in the National Assembly in order for it to pass. Now, the bill is co-authored by all the parties, by the CAQ, the Liberals, the Parti Québécois, and by Québec Solidaire. The goal here is to block a redrawing of the province's electoral map, which would see Montreal East and the Gaspé Peninsula each lose a riding. Now, the new map was drawn up by an independent electoral boundaries commission, and Saint-Jérôme-Émané, Yuri Chassin, was the only one to vote against the new bill. He sits as an independent, and Chassin's decision to vote against it has drawn widespread criticism from his fellow MNAs. And so he published a lengthy post on X yesterday explaining his decision and why he felt he could not support the move. And we've reached him now on the line. Yuri Chassin, good afternoon. Welcome back to the show.
2: Thanks for having me, Sabrina.
0: Why did you decide that you couldn't vote in support of this?
2: Mm-hmm. So, and actually, we didn't vote on the bill as is. It's more likely like the procedure is kind of an exceptional voting procedure to adopt the bill on the same day it's presented. So they require an unanimous consent, and I didn't give my consent because it's so fundamental. The electoral map actually is what determines the validity of elections, and our own legitimacy is drawn from those elections, right? So actually the MNA

0: Greens are the last one who should draw the electoral map. And we did about 50 years ago. I would say we outsourced it and we give it to the political representative commissions, and they have this power to decide. So we are not like the ultimate reference. We give criteria, we draw parameters, and we tell them, okay, with that, you can do the computing and all the calculations required, and you'll decide about the electoral map. And it's actually the Directeur Général des Élections who published in the official gazette the ultimate result.
1: Yeah, you talk about computing and calculations. I mean, this here is an exercise, really, where the point is to make sure that everyone has equal representation, everyone has a voice, so that, you know, a riding of 100 people doesn't get one MNA in the National Assembly versus a riding that has 300,000 people also gets one MNA at the National Assembly. Why, for you, Yuri, is it important that this remain separate, independent from the politicians in the National Assembly?
0: So, you know, fundamentally, it's not just me, but the National Assembly that decided to outsource this process. So we don't want this process to be partisan, to be mirrored by partisan considerations. And when all the parties inside the National Assembly say, we are in agreement, okay, then it's transpartisan, but it's still partisan, because you cannot say, okay, we'll save two ridings that were actually about to disappear, one in Gaspésie and one in the east of Montreal, and save those two. You don't have the possibility to say, we'll save those two with the same criteria, for example, because, you know, it's too big. Riding in Gaspésie, okay, well, it's not too big in Montreal, you know? And if you say, well, in Montreal, they're going to go from 27 MNAs to 26, okay? Is this really, you know, something that is that important? Well, it's probably for the Liberals to get on board and have the agreement of all parties. Basically, I think that it's transpartisan, but it's still partisan. And we should not mess with the map that gives us the legitimacy to be the MNAs. Basically, we are the last one who should do that.
1: Yeah, so to be clear, are you against the redrawing of the map or you know, having it before the National Assembly and trying to fast-track a way to redraw it? Or are you against what was proposed? Yeah.
0: So I'm against proposing with a bill, you know, because that's the case. They want to adopt a bill that will decide the map while the new map has been drawn, has been published in the official gazette. And the independent institution that was in charge is actually being, you know, its credibility is under attack right now. The Election Quebec said this is troublesome, right? And they are right. The rule of law is that the law applies to everyone, and including the legislative body. So the National Assembly had this law, and they have the possibility to set the criteria, but they should respect the law. They should respect even their own law.
1: Yuri, can you explain how is it that this has come up now, even after the Supreme Court of Canada has ruled on this and has said, here is the new map and it's coming into effect in July, you know, in time ahead of the next general election?
0: Exactly. Because basically, it's from my region, from the Laurentide, that the local elected officials had, you know, some grievance about this kind of electoral process where the National Assembly and the legislative body intervene. So they went before the court, and they went as far as the Supreme Court, who said, you know what, it's not your authority, and here are some

0: The Damn Truth. That one's called All Night Long. And they are on stage this evening on the South Shore. They're in Brossard performing at the Club Distance. Let's get your latest business news now. Chris Edwards is here from the CBC Business Desk. Hi, Chris. Happy Friday.
1: Happy Friday, Sabrina.
0: Okay, I don't know how happy it is, though, because we're going to start off with the latest employment numbers. So how did the job market look in April?
1: Not great. Canada's economy lost 18,000 jobs last month. That means 3 out of the last 4 months have had job losses instead of job gains. And it looks even worse when you consider the economy lost nearly 47,000 full-time positions in April. Those numbers were only offset by a gain of about 30,000 part-time jobs. The unemployment rate ticked up to 6.9%. But on top of that, and I really want to focus on this, is the youth unemployment rate. That hit 14.3% last month, which is the highest it's been outside of COVID since 2010 in the midst of the Great Recession. I spoke to RBC senior economist Claire Fan about this. She says, we're stuck in a kind of low hiring, low firing environment, and there's just so much competition for young people.
2: Unemployment rate is rising. It's not driven by elevated firing. It's more so just the fact that hiring is exceptionally weak and remains exceptionally weak. And again, that's kind of consistent with the

0: backdrop where you have youth or really younger workers that are impacted negatively, particularly hard because they tend to comprise a larger share of job seekers out there.
1: So just to add another data point here, youth unemployment has risen over 40% in the last 3 years. And finally, just to contrast this with the US, their April jobs numbers came out today as well. They gained 115,000 jobs last month.
2: All right, now let's switch over to the world of sports. I know we have hockey fever here in Montreal because the Habs are playing tonight at 7 o'clock in Buffalo, trailing 1-0. And the Victoire, they are leading the Frost 2-1. In fact, if they win tonight when that puck drops at 8:30, they're done. They are on to the finals, maybe a Walter Cup coming soon. But you have the World Cup on your radar, Chris, because the World Cup here in North America, it's only a month away. Some people, though, they are worried about low hotel and flight bookings. So what are you seeing there?
1: Hotels across the continent are reporting less demand than they thought they'd be getting. These, of course, are hotels in cities with the games in them. A lot of those hotels jacked up their rates in anticipation of the World Cup, and now they're lowering those prices again. Toronto, for example, is going to be hosting 6 games. It backtracked on a plan to charge people for entering what it calls fan zones. And FIFA itself has released several thousand hotel rooms in host cities, again, suggesting lower demand than anticipated. Now, the tournament says the World Cup will bring in nearly $4 billion in what they call economic output across Canada. But experts are questioning even that figure. Dan Mason teaches sports management at the University of Alberta, and he said that FIFA might be double counting.
3: They tend to measure the economic activity that's going on, not the economic impact, and there's a big difference. So if you're going to be spending your money and going to one of the FIFA events and you live in Vancouver and you're going to a game in Vancouver, you're just substituting your spending from other parts of the economy. So there's no positive economic impact of someone going. So it's only going to be those people who are coming into the city who otherwise would never have been there, who are coming expressly to go to the event, that are actually bringing positive economic impacts into the community.
1: So we're just going to have to wait and see how much new activity the World Cup brings and if these late hotel rooms are going to get snatched up. Kickoff for the first game is June 11th in Mexico, and the first game here in Canada is June 12th.
2: The clock is ticking indeed. We now start to count backwards. It's coming so quickly. Chris, thank you so much. And when you're back in the next hour, we'll talk about Mother's Day gift ideas. And you're saying, you know, it might take a little bit more of a bigger chunk out of our wallet this year.
1: Exactly.
2: Okay, we'll chat then. Thanks very much. That is Chris Edwards from the Business Desk. Lita, over to you. What's the latest out there?
4: We've got this problem right now on DeCary northbound, just in the NDG tunnel, and it's still stuck there in the left-hand lane. So traffic is backing up well past De La Vérendrye. And, oh, I'll have something about the Canadians, but after the news.
2: Oh, okay. Very good. We'll get to that after the news. Thank you, Lita. It's cool out there. 11 degrees right now, mostly cloudy. Tomorrow, we're up to almost 20 degrees with mainly sunny skies. I'm Sabrina Marindola, back with you after the news.
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8: Josh Groban is a Grammy-winning singer, but here's the thing. His dad wanted to be a musician, was a pretty good trumpet player, but quit to raise Josh. So Josh Groban will be here to talk about the moment on his new album that he got his dad to get his trumpet back out and join him on a song.
9: From CBC News, The World This Hour, I'm Kaz Bovin. Public health officials say the hantavirus outbreak on a cruise ship in the Atlantic Ocean poses a low risk to Canadians.
10: Onward spread within Canada is not expected, even if an infected individual were to arrive here.
9: Chief Public Health Officer Dr. Joss Raymer says all of the Canadians affected are self-isolating. That includes 2 Ontario residents who returned from the ship last week, as well as a Quebec resident who shared their flight. Officials now say there are 3 additional people, 2 in Alberta and 1 in Ontario, who flew with an infected passenger. Raymer says none are showing symptoms.

0: just say little kitten, because a lot of the animals up for adoption, they are adults, they are cats, and I know sometimes the older pets are the ones that they have trouble finding a home for. So we'll fill you in on that. There's a little bit of hockey fever running through Montreal, a couple of games on tap for tonight too. So Lita, it's bustling and there's a bit of a buzz in the air in the city, and I know you see it on your cameras because it's a little frenetic out there in some spots. DeCary, that's been a hot spot all afternoon since we started the show at 3 o'clock.
1: I mean, it's been an accident here, a stall there, but they're still clearing away that accident just in the NDG tunnel. It's in the left-hand lane. That should be gone soon, though. It's been there for quite some time. They've been working on it. And every time I'm looking at different cameras along DeCary, all I see are the flags hanging out from that. Even even one that was on someone's rear in the trunk of their vehicle. So
0: like Habs flags?
1: Yes, yes. Like the whole trunk was the flag. So I'm very impressed by the decorating of that, that vehicle.
0: I don't know about visibility, though. Yeah. I think you want to keep your back windshield clear. However, yes. I've seen the sports spirit. I saw a vehicle this week. It was like a minivan. And one side was Habs flags. And the other side was Victoire flags.
1: Fun.
0: And I thought, I have a feeling this is a hockey mom driving around with these hockey flags all over the van.
1: Oh, don't you just love it? I mean, it really is great. And with the event that I wanted to talk about, the street closures I wanted to talk about was the Sunday game, where at the around the Bell Centre, it's the Fan Jam again. And they closed the area around De La Montagne, Peel, René Lévesque, Avenue des Canadiens. And they do this at about 1 o'clock in the afternoon. So they bring in the porta potties and the fences and everything like that, and they close everything down. So in the downtown core, don't get caught without knowing it. Also, I know REM, and a good way to get there would be EXO. The trains all go to Lucien Lallier, and if you want, you can also take the metro. They are advising the transit agencies to buy your tickets, pre-buy your tickets, by the way, so that you don't have to line up.
0: Especially, good idea.
1: Especially if you're not a regular user of one of those agencies. So just saying, and if you are currently heading on to Laurentian, we always talk about Friday rush on that route. It's big time right now from Saint-Martin all the way past the 640. It's extended right now to about the Blainville area. But after that, you're free and clear. If you're heading up to, let's say, Saint-Agathe or Mont-Tremblant, something like that, it's easy.
0: Well, if mom is a hockey fan, bring her to the Fan Jam. Maybe moms should have priority on Sunday. I'm just throwing that out there. That's not what the Montreal Canadiens, I am not organizing the Fan Jam. That is just, you know, my wish. Maybe let mom out in front there if that's what she wants to do on Mother's Day, because that's happening on Sunday, Lita, as you mentioned. 12 degrees right now. We're gradually creeping up on the thermometer. It's 13 degrees in downtown Montreal as the skies are clearing out. Tonight down to 5, but if you're in the townships, there's a frost advisory in effect for tonight, close to zero. Tomorrow, sunrise at 5:33. It'll be mainly sunny, a little windy in the morning, though, a high of 18 degrees. And I just have this update here, a little bit of a change for Sunday. Looks like cloudy with some morning showers on Sunday and then gradual clearing by the afternoon. Sunday's high also 18 degrees. And beginning of next week, it's cooler. Highs of 14 or 15. That's a couple of degrees below average, but the sunshine returns for Monday and Tuesday. Well, if you are looking to adopt a cat this weekend, might just be your chance. The Pro Anima Pet Service Center is holding an adoption event. It's happening Saturday and Sunday. And the space is at Pinoff and Industriel, and it offers adoption, sterilization, microchipping, trainings, support, and much more. The organization behind it, Pro Anima, inaugurated the Animal Service Center today, just alongside the City of Montreal and the SPCA. So Pinoff and Industriel, that's in the Montreal North sector. And joining me now, Annie Kirouac, who is the Executive Director of Pro Anima. Annie, good afternoon. Welcome.
2: Thank you. Good afternoon.
0: How did the inauguration go today?
2: Very well.

0: Well, thank you. We're happy to be able to welcome everyone now officially to our new center at 9350 PNF.
1: Yeah, you say officially, because you know what? I've been around that neighborhood quite often. I noticed the Pohanimat's been there for a few months now. But today you decided to have this official launch. Tell me a little bit about how it's been going since you've opened in Montreal.
0: Yeah, it's been going well. Obviously, it's when you buy a new house, you have to get settled into it before you can officially invite people. But we have been taking on some animals since the beginning of the year. But as you know, in our field, when the warmer season starts, then we end up having more and more animals coming in, which is why we really want people to get to know us and visit us and come and adopt animals.
1: So tell us a little bit more about what it is you do. I know I mentioned a few things, microchipping, sterilization. Tell me about the services you offer.
0: Yes, well, we have traditional animal shelter services. Obviously, if someone finds an animal outside or has to feel that they have to surrender their animal, we ask that they call us directly so that, or contact us in any way they can so that we can try to find different solutions for them or support them and help them. So we do a lot of prevention. But also we have a team of our mobile unit is on the field. We have 12 people working 7 days a week to help out people. We have spay and neuter services for people that have a lower income. We do offer to take on some the animals for people going through difficult times or different dramas for a little bit of time until they get back on their feet. So honestly, there's tons and tons of services that we offer. We ask people that if they have any needs around animals, they can just contact us. So we'll find a solution.
1: You mentioned that as the weather warms up, you get more and more animals. What are you expecting this year when it comes to just the surrender situation or people having to turn in their pets?
0: Well, in total, for the year, we're planning to total intake for the city of Montreal is around 12,000. In this facility, we look at probably taking on around 7,500 animals.
1: And are those mostly cats and dogs?
0: Mostly cats and dogs, also a lot of rabbits and different domestic animals. But I would say that 75 to 80% of the animals that we take in the shelters are cats.
1: What are the reasons that you hear as to why people give up their animals?
0: Oh, very, very different reasons from obviously moving to separation, different schedule, allergies. I mean, and if we can, then we try to find solutions for people. Sometimes it's just a minor health issues and people think it's a behavioral issue. So we try to guide them to go see a vet. Sometimes someone's just going through a tough time and we try to be their support to support them so they don't have to surrender. Maybe it's a temporary issue. And often when they get back on their feet, the animal is what they're going to need the most in their life because that relationship is special and we know it.
1: So this weekend, you're going to have an event where people can come and adopt a cat. For anyone looking to adopt a cat this weekend, I mean, first off, what should they be asking themselves as to whether or not their home is a good fit for a cat? And then where do you take it from there?
0: Well, our team is specialized and they've been trained and they have all the information to work with the person. So what we invite people is to come and see us if they're not sure, and then to have that conversation with our staff, and we'll be honest with them. We'll see what their needs are, what lifestyle they have, so that we can make sure that the animal that we find for them is the right fit. And if it's not the right fit, and if it's not the right timing, we'll be honest with them too, because what we want is for it to be a good experience, not just for the person adopting, but also for the animal. So it needs to be a great match.
1: So for people this weekend, what can they expect? How does it all unfold?
0: We have amazing animals right now at the shelter. I can't believe that they don't find homes instantly. So it's a pay what you can adoption event. So if someone doesn't have a

0: lot of money. We prefer that they keep the money to be able to feed and offer the different needs that the animal has. So we just ask people to come and see us, but we have some really healthy, some great behaviors. So it's not true that when you come to a shelter, all the animals are broken or sick. We have just perfect, perfect cats and perfect dogs and rabbits for them to come and adopt. So we ask people to come and visit us.
1: Annie, has it ever happened to you? I mean, I'm hearing you describe the animals. You sound so disappointed that they can't find homes. Has it ever happened to you where it's just like love at first sight, where you adopted one or took one home?
0: Oh, my God. I have two cats at home. And on top of it, my daughter is highly allergic, but she loves them more than I do. But today I fell in love with this little girl. Her name is Sasha. She's 7 months. And I'm like, oh my, she was in my arms and just purring her love out. And I'm like, oh no, I can't take you home. It's just too much. So I would say every day, Sabrina.
1: You have to resist the urge every day.
0: Oh, no, it's hard. That's the hardest part.
1: I'm asking because I was reporting on a story once. It was at the SPCA, and I fell in love with like every animal there. And I think I was this close to taking home like 14-year-old Tom the cat. I still remember that his name was Tom, but I already had a cat, so I didn't do it. But it's one of the urges you have to fight when you're just surrounded by so much cuteness every day. It's hard.
0: No, you're right. You're right. The team from the SPCA of Montreal were here this morning as well. We were joking about it too. They were seeing me with Sasha, but they share the same love. We all have the same issue. We have too many animals at home. So that's why we have to have people that share the same passion to take them home for us before we have too many.
1: All right. Well, Annie, maybe Sasha will find a home this weekend before she may end up in yours. Annie, thank you so much for your time. I appreciate it.
0: Thank you so much, Sabrina. Come and see us.
1: That is Annie Kirouac, Executive Director of Pro Anima. They're in Montreal North on P9 and Industriel, and there is an adoption event happening this weekend. Cats, dogs, bunnies, as you heard there. So you can find out more information in the Pro Anima Pet Service Center. Lita, an extra bunny for you?
2: Well, you know what? I do have a lot of rescues, and I do have to say they make lovely companions. They really do, the animals that you adopt. And you know what? The older animals, too, are so happy to be in your home. So, yeah, I love them. But I've got a full house at this point, so and it is hard. It really is. But I'm loving mine at this point. And right now, I'm seeing people in that area too. I'm sure it should be a little bit of a traffic jam in that area just because of all the cuteness in that area. But right now, heading over to the South Shore, I do have an issue around Nuns Island. That's on the 15. I noticed the REM was working very well. I was like looking at it at the Champlain Bridge, and it's so high up in that area, and it's such a beautiful view as you head towards the Brossard area. And currently easy to the Eastern Townships, currently busy if you're heading up north. As you pass Blainville, it's picked up a lot of volume right through to the Saint-Jérôme area.
1: Thanks very much, Lita. Well, a 3-day celebration of Haitian culture kicks off. It all begins in less than an hour from now in downtown Montreal. It's called the Salon Haïtien de la Culture. It begins at 5:00. And this is the inaugural event, the first ever of this, this event. And it is free to attend. So the next 3 days puts Haitian artists, fashion designers, dancers, chefs in the spotlight. It is organized by Roxane Ledon, who is the general manager of the Haïti Belle Foundation. Roxane, good afternoon. Welcome to the show.
3: Good afternoon, Sabrina.
1: Oh, it's a big day for you. I know this is the inaugural edition of the Salon Haïtien de la Culture. How are you feeling on this launch day as you're just about to launch at 5:00?
3: Listen, I do not know how to simply put this because there is no simple answer. I am overwhelmed with joy, so happy that I'm presenting this, but I am also very tired. So both questions are aligned, but the overwhelming part of preparing it all, and you should see this. I know you should be coming. I invite you, Sabrina, please make sure you come. We have the artists hanging up there, their artistic creations. I have my artistic tables with all the voodoo tables, the different tables. There are the handicrafts. Everybody's coming together just now. So it is overwhelmingly happy and also tired, but we're doing okay. We're happy. It's a beautiful day, as they say.
1: Yeah, despite the exhaustion, I was going to say, I still hear the smile in your voice. So the exhaustion is just part and part of what comes with putting on an event like this. Roxane, why did you want to take this on and bring this to life in Montreal?
3: Bring this to life. Listen, maybe you don't know, and people listening do not know, Haiti has had diplomatic relations with Canada for 72 years. We were there in 1954, the first time they signed a diplomatic treaty together with the two countries. And then the ones that were there, they were building up the Haiti society, the Haiti community. And, you know, we're doing a good job inside the universities, the hospital. And we're pretty quite known, and we do good, and the culture also. So, you know, Montreal, Quebec, Canada, they, and the whole world, they know about Haiti's capabilities in terms of culture. And so, but there was never a big culture event where artists, dancing, music were all together downtown Montreal. It has never been done before. So it's been grooming in my mind for like maybe a good 10 years that I've been talking to this with some of a friend of mine, my mentor, or some I call dad, Franz Voltaire, which has been asking the same questions. Why did not, no one did this? And then he always gets me the same answer. Why don't you do it? Because we were we were busy doing other things, and we made sure we opened the door for you. Now we need someone to do it, because you know all about Haiti culture. You know everything. You have all the contacts. So why don't you do it? And I'm like, okay, fine. I just didn't want to do something that someone could have done before. And then this is how I made it happen this year.
1: And how do you feel about that? Does it make you proud?
3: I am beyond proud, Sabrina, I can tell you that. I am beyond proud. And also, I am beyond happy that I can present this to the community, to the downtown, to the Place des Arts, to people who know about Haiti, who know about Haiti culture, who go to other Haiti culture fair, but outside of the downtown area. You know, on a regular day, there's 6,000 people gunning in around the Esplanade Tranquille. So it's just a place that someone will just walk up to and see the marvelous things that we do.
1: Yeah, actually touching on that, Roxane, because it's a few times now you mentioned downtown, and just to have this space in the middle of the city, because I've been a part of many community festivals, and you might be in a park set up somewhere, you know, in Montreal North or in Laval or wherever it may be, but there's always something for the organizers. It's like a special coup to say, like, look, we have the downtown stage. Does it give you more prominence? Do you feel it gives you more acknowledgement to have this event at the hustle and bustle and busy downtown core? Does it mean
3: it does,
1: more to you?
3: It does. It does, Sabrina. And I'm happy that you asked this question, because you really nailed the question. It's presenting it downtown Quartier des Spectacles. That is the whole idea and the whole purpose of it. It's like, this is where I want to do it. And thank God, this mayoress, this new administration, they understood, and they wanted me to have one of the best places that they could offer. So this new administration, Soraya Martinez, I didn't even have to sell this project to her. She was like, okay, where do you want to have it? And I'm like, right here. And she's like, it's yours. And she put me in contact with everyone, so I can, you know, pay the rent and pay everything, and make sure that, you know, I have the right sponsors, not the city, because she helped me in the way moralement, intellectuellement, to help me. And this is the big, huge success already of this, is having Haiti culture downtown, Quartier des Spectacles, Place des Arts, a megapole like Montreal. It's really a something extraordinary that Haiti culture is having to be presenting here at this place.
1: It's going to be Haitian artists, fashion designers, dancers, chefs, all in the spotlight. The theme is La Coupe Tranquille. What does that mean, Roxane? What's La Coupe Tranquille?
3: Okay, let me tell you, some of us, we do get inspiration sometimes, good and bad, but mostly good, thank God. Esplanade Tranquille, it's called Esplanade Tranquille. That's the name. And we have a La Coupe Tranquille, which is a term that you use. La Coupe is like a big, huge background. It's a big, huge place where family live together. It's like a big, huge voodoo ceremony. La Coupe means a space that is large and big, and where people come together, gather together to dance, eat, and have fun and discuss among each other's families. So when I saw the name Esplanade Tranquille, I was like, wow, that's it. I'm going to call the event La Coupe Tranquille. So use the tranquille world of Esplanade and just add a little bit of a big, huge cultural Creole name to the Esplanade Tranquille. So that was a mixture of names, and I used it and I added Creole, a touch of Haitian Creole to it. That's what it was.
1: Well, Roxanne, enjoy the space this weekend. Best of luck over the next 3 days. Thank you so much for speaking with us today.
3: Thank you to you for having me. And please make sure you bring your family. Make sure you bring your daughter, your husband, your nephew, your niece, mom and dad. You personally for having giving me your émission to be speaking, and also family and friends and anyone listening. Please drop by Esplanade Tranquille. It's free. Today it starts at 5, but tomorrow, Saturday and Sunday, it starts from 12 to 8. So please feel free to come in. You will see a lot of things. And of course, I cannot go without mentioning we have alcohol. We have the best rum. So come and get the rum.
1: Some Haitian rum. And you know what? It looks like the sunshine is going to cooperate as well. So
3: Yes, it is. Some Haitian rum.
1: Thank you so much.
3: Thank you very much for having me.
1: That is Roxanne Leden, General Manager of the Haïti Belle Foundation and the Salon Haïtien de la Culture. It starts today. It starts in half an hour at 5 o'clock at the Esplanade Tranquille in the Quartier des Spectacles. And it runs until Sunday. So take in everything Haitian. Chefs, that means food. Artists, fashion designers, it's all happening there in the downtown core. So it's going to be bustling all weekend long, Lita, between the Haitian Festival. We'll have the fan jam at the Bell Center on Sunday evening. And tonight, a lot of hockey fever, too, because the Victoires are playing at 8:30. In Minnesota. It's not a home game, but if they win tonight, they move on to the finals of the Walter Cup. And we have the Habs playing at 7 p.m. in Buffalo. So I'm thinking the timing might work with intermissions where the puck drops for the Habs at 7.
2: Yeah.
1: 8:30, the women's game starts. And so, you know, if the intermissions line up, I'm thinking we can take everything in tonight.
2: We have to. And it's just such a great weekend of everything from parties to hockey to, and it's not even that bad on the roads. I've got to get you back onto 13 northbound, though. It's been so busy. A lot of people just sat it out and said, well, I'm going to wait until it clears out. It's starting. 13 north removed the problem at Hickmore, and they removed the problem that we had over the Beast Home Bridge. So it's a little bit better in that direction. So you can head up to Saint-Dorothée or farther along. Let's go all the way up to Boisbriand on the 640. But there it's quite busy as people crisscross over and get onto the 640-15 interchange, which is crowded. And that's all the way up to Saint-Jérôme now. So it's a busy ride in that area. We'll be right back.

0: It's still a little windy out there. Wind gusts up to 30 kilometers an hour. It's 12 degrees right now. The wind becomes light this evening and then tomorrow, mainly sunny, a high of 18 degrees. Sunday, expect some morning showers. It clears out though by the afternoon. Sunday's high is 18 degrees as well. I'm Sabrina Marindola. This is Let's Go. News is next.
1: This is CBC News. Good afternoon. It's 4:30. I'm Matt Damoul with the CBC News for Quebec. Montreal police say the body found on the shores of the Rivière des Prairies yesterday has been identified as Hassoun Choui, the 18-year-old who fell through the ice in March. Police say his body was recovered Thursday morning after receiving a 911 call in the Île-Bizarre-Saint-Geneviève borough. In late March, Choui and a 17-year-old fell into the Rivière des Prairies. The 17-year-old was quickly rescued, but Choui remained missing. Students at Choui's cégep, Cégep Gérald Godin, had urged police to continue searching for him after they scaled back their search in late March.

0: Growing number of residents and politicians are signing onto a petition to save a popular bus route in Vaudreuil-Dorion. An overhaul to the local transit network is coming May 18th as the REM light rail extension to Western Montreal opens. Rowan Kennedy reports.
1: It's a bit ridiculous because the REM...
2: Masouane Habadash takes a 40 express bus from Vaudreuil-Dorion every day. It cuts through Montreal's West Island and ends its trip at Côte-Ferçu Metro in the borough of Saint-Laurent. When the REM's Lanse-Alain branch opens in 10 days, the route will be discontinued. Habadash is one of 1,800 people who signed a petition calling on the transit agencies to maintain it.
1: With the REM, it's easier to get to downtown, but it's the people don't only go to downtown, so I think about the people who work in Saint-Laurent.
2: Habadash says his new trip would see him take a bus to the REM, extending his commute time by 30 minutes both ways. The petition calls on EXO and the Regional Transit Authority to keep the 40 express bus around for another year to ease the transition. Vaudreuil-Dorion Mayor Paul Dumoulin supports the petition, saying 250,000 people take the route annually.
3: It's like if it was not discussed, it's like if it was not prepared, it's like it was, you know, they decide without partnership.
2: In an email to CBC News, EXO says it had to prioritize new routes with increased frequency, particularly to support connections to the REM amid budget constraints. Rowan Kennedy, CBC News, Montreal.
0: Public health officials say the hantavirus outbreak on a cruise ship in the Atlantic Ocean poses a low risk to Canadians.
4: Onward spread within Canada is not expected, even if an infected individual were to arrive here.
0: Chief Public Health Officer Dr. Joss Raymer says all of the Canadians affected are self-isolating. That includes two Ontario residents who returned from the ship last week, as well as a Quebec resident who shared their flight. Officials now say there are three additional people, two in Alberta and one in Ontario, who flew with an infected passenger. Raymer says none are showing symptoms.
4: There is no evidence that asymptomatic individuals can spread hantavirus to others. However, as illness could develop at any time, we are still recommending that these individuals stay isolated until their risk period for the appearance of infection has passed.
0: Officials will assist the four Canadians still on the ship, which is due to arrive in the Canary Islands this weekend. The White House insists diplomacy is sailing ahead despite yesterday's exchange of fire in the Strait of Hormuz. It expects Iran to respond to a proposed memorandum to end the war within the next few hours. Nick Harper has the latest.
5: We're expecting a response from them today at some point. We have not received that yet. I hope it's a serious offer. I really do.
6: U.S. Secretary of State Marco Rubio says he expects a response that will lead to more concrete negotiations as Tehran weighs up a 14-point memo which would form the basis of a longer-term agreement to end the conflict. Despite Thursday's exchange of fire in the Strait of Hormuz, the US maintains the ceasefire is still intact, arguing Iran fired first.
5: If you fired a US Navy ship, what are we supposed to do? Say, oh, there's a ceasefire, we're not going to shoot down your drone. Of course we fired back at them, they were shooting at us. Only stupid countries don't shoot back when you're shot at.
6: Iran's foreign minister called the attack a reckless military adventure, threatening diplomatic efforts. For its part, the U.S. insists that diplomacy is on track, even though U.S. President Donald Trump has admitted the deal simply might not happen. Nick Harper for CBC News, Washington.
0: Russia and Ukraine have agreed to a three-day ceasefire to mark the Soviet Union's victory over Nazi Germany. The truce was proposed by U.S. President Donald Trump. He says the two countries will also exchange 1,000 prisoners each. And he adds the halt of the hostilities could be, quote, the beginning of the end of their long war. The ceasefire will take place from May 9th to the 11th. Here in Quebec, the Montreal Canadiens are on the road tonight to take on the Buffalo Sabres. The Habs are down in the 1-0 after losing Game 1 on Wednesday. With hockey fever in full force across the city and province, our Quibino Duro went to speak with some kids who are fans of the Habs. Here's what they had to say.
7: Whether they are in the classroom or in the gym playing hockey, grade 5 and 6 students at Merton Elementary School are excited about the Habs game. Some students have some advice for the Canadiens ahead of Game 2.
8: Protect the house, don't be lazy. 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And just do your best.
9: I think we're playing really good. 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
10: And I think they should keep trying and never give up.
7: Schools across the island have encouraged kids to wear their Habs colors to show support for the team. The kids shared why they love the Bleu, Blanc et Rouge so much.
11: Because all the other teams are trash.
12: It's just part of my culture, basically, and my grandma and my whole family. And you can't not like the Canadians. They're just amazing.
13: I love them. I always watch the hockey game with my dad, and it's really fun to just watch, and they're just, like, so good.
14: I like cheering them on with my brother. And

0: and my entire family.
1: Some of these students say they want to play or work for the Canadians in the future, but until then, they'll make do with supporting the team. Bino Duro, CBC News, Montreal.
2: And that was the CBC News.
3: They are loud and in sync, perfectly in unison there. Nice and tight chanting, go Habs, go. Matt, the enthusiasm, the buzz is in the air.
2: Just in the newsroom, my goodness.
3: Everyone has jerseys on. I've seen whether it's Victoire, Habs. I mean, the colors are out there.
2: So here's the thing. So years and years ago when I was a kid, my dad got me a Habs jersey, which at the time was their home jersey, the white one.
3: At the time it was white, yeah.
2: And it's got D'Amour on the back. It's got number 9 on it, tribute to Maurice Richard. And at the time, I remember trying the thing on and it was so big, like way too big for me as a kid. And it recently came back in the rotation. My sister had it for a while. She gave it back to me. I put it on, fits like a glove.
3: You see? And this is it. My parents did that too. My parents would buy super oversized. You'll grow into it one day, Sabrina.
2: And they were right.
3: They
2: just
3: were right.
2: On a longer timeline than they thought.
3: A few decades later, you now have a Habs jersey. Number 9. It's never a bad number to go with either. I was confessing over the last week, I have nothing of any Montreal sports team. I don't have anything Habs. I don't have anything Alouettes. I don't have anything FC or CF Montreal.
2: Not even an Expos baseball cap lying around somewhere?
3: Nothing. So now I'm thinking, with this playoff run, is it time? I don't have anything Victoire either. The Roses. I like the Roses colors. I like, I like a lot of the merch, but I don't have. I feel like it's when you live in a city, you don't take photos of your city, you know? It's something I think a tourist would have way more photos of anything Montreal than I do. But now I'm thinking only Montrealers wear those sports logos, right?
4: I think they're very cool. I too, you know, at some point I've given to everyone and mine disappear, by the way, when I do have one, it disappears from my wardrobe, just gone. Borrowed, actually.
3: borrowed and forever. Gone forever, yeah.
4: You know, and cut up and stylized and stuff like that. So yes, I've had them, but they're gone.
3: And Matt, maybe you can pass on your Habs jersey to your son, who's now like 2 years old, and that will fit him one day.
2: Eventually, I'll pull the same trick on him.
3: That's it. All right. Well, go Habs, go. Matt, thank you so much. We'll chat in the next hour. That's Matt D'Amour from the CBC Montreal newsroom. Lita, over to you. Let's get a look at the roads and public transit. People may be heading somewhere for a few viewing parties to take in all of the hockey action tonight, be it the Habs or the Victoire. And by the way, I will say, if the Victoire win tonight, they move on to the finals for the Walter Cup. So it's a big one for the Victoire. It's a big one for the Habs. They're trailing 1-0 in that series. So people are excited, and you've been telling us you need to pack extra patience today.
4: You do, and this weekend too. Don't forget about the closures in the downtown core for the Fan Jam, Mother's Day Fan Jam. I mean, let's just change the whole tone of that, because
3: I like that.
4: all the mothers I know are huge Habs fans, so you know what? That's another gifting if you're thinking of it. As that would be an excellent idea. And hint, hint, nudge, nudge. That's DeCary South 2 might be a problem for you this weekend too. Just a warning. And we were discussing earlier on too. Yes, Service Road is accessible, but I think a lot of people will be thinking in that direction too. So if you are heading anywhere near DeCary southbound this weekend, or northbound for that matter, but southbound will be closed from the DeCary interchange up to the Gentano area. Service Road is open, or the Boulevard is open, DeCary Boulevard, but it's as an alternate route will be extremely congested, I presume, because I can't look into the future and know exactly what's going to happen. I can just see that if it is closed on the major highway, more than likely the routes around it will be very, very busy.
3: Okay, Lita, we'll check back in with you in about 10 minutes. Right now, it is 4:40. Thanks for joining us here on Let's Go. As we've been mentioning, it is Mother's Day this weekend. Now, this is not necessarily a festive and joyous occasion for everyone, because maybe your mom

0: is not around anymore, or you lost someone very close to you. And so as we head into Mother's Day this weekend, one place is making space to talk about grief this Mother's Day. The Rideau Funeral Home and Cemetery is inviting the public to come out on Sunday morning. People will receive flowers. There's also going to be a ceremony at the cemetery. Joining me now is Geneviève Veilleux, who is the General Manager of Funeral Services for Quebec at Arbor Memorial Inc. It's based in at the Rideau Funeral Home and Cemetery, and she joins us now on the line. Geneviève, good afternoon. Welcome to the show.
1: Thank you so much. Thanks for having me.
0: It's great to have you on. And, you know, I think this is maybe a side of not only Mother's Day, but any holiday that maybe people don't necessarily talk about or are shy to talk about. Or people might feel like, oh, well, I feel sad, so I don't want to, you know, join a group and then be the Debbie Downer at the parties, so to speak. I mean, what are the feelings that you hear many people encounter going into Mother's Day?
1: Mother's Day can be a very bittersweet moment for families who've lost a mother. And again, you said it, we do different events throughout the year. Mother's Day is one of them, but we also highlight Father's Day and we have commemorative ceremonies near the end of the year. But, you know, Mother's Day is one of these special days. And it's so important to recognize that grief doesn't take a day off, whether day it is. And symbolic dates like Mother's Day can reopen emotions even years later after. Like it stays, you know, people grieve at their own pace. And it's important for anyone to recognize that.
0: Yeah, and sometimes a holiday can just amplify that grief on that day. For you, Geneviève, what does this day bring up for you?
1: For me as a personal individual, my God, I did lose my mom many, many years ago. And, you know, I can understand, I can relate, although everybody is individual. Everybody grieves differently. For me, I feel that, you know, encouraging families to honor their moms, encouraging anyone to honor their mom is important. What it means for me is to take time, you know, self-compassion, quiet rituals, doing something that can bring the memory back, that keep it alive. You know, love and loss are part of healing, no matter how many years it's been. And what I do for me on Mom's Day, I still have my mom's perfume bottle. I open it, I breathe it in for a moment. The scent has such a powerful way of bringing back people to us. For me, it's a simple gesture, but it makes her feel close to me. On the other side, I have a beautiful daughter, 10 years old, and I celebrate that motherhood as much as I can with as much hugs and kisses I can get from her on that day.
0: Isn't it something how a scent can bring you right back?
1: It's crazy.
0: Yeah, the aroma.
1: For everybody, you know, it could be the smell of bread, could be flowers, could be anything. For me, it's the perfume. But it's very important to recognize that. And people should take the time to heal with that. Whatever makes them feel better. There's no right or wrong ways to experience the loss. So
0: Geneviève, you mentioned you're a mom now, so part of your day is a celebration. It's celebratory, but was this a day that many years ago, was it a day you used to dread?
1: Oh, big time. Very much. Very much, because I did not feel there was a need to celebrate it anymore. It was, you know, a bit empty. And I did that as a funeral director, because I've been at Rideau for 26 years, I've been doing it for the others. And I suddenly, you know, years after years, I realized that there was a value to it, there was a meaning to it, and it's just different now.
0: So tell us about then what will happen on Sunday. It starts at 10, it runs until 3 o'clock. For people who come, what will they see?
1: So everybody's welcome when they come in on site. So they'll be provided a carnation to place on the resting place for their mom. there will be a raffle. There'll be light refreshments, and the mass at the mausoleum, which will be bilingual, will start at 2 p.m. So it's indoor. I think the weather is going to be nice, but still it's going to be indoors so people can join and sit with us. And should somebody cannot attend and still want to place a flower,

0: on their mom's grave, will gladly do it. They just need to call the cemetery. And the phone number, if I may give it, is 514-683-6700. We'll place a carnation on your behalf if you're too far.
1: Have you seen this event? Because I know you've been doing it for a while now. Have you seen it make a difference for people who are missing their mom on that day?
0: Oh, absolutely. Absolutely. One of the things is to recognize, we recognize that special occasions can be socially isolating for those grieving, especially when everybody else celebrates. So we feel that doing that can bring people together and they can be reminded that they're not alone. And we've seen friendships being developed in these events. So, you know, some people want to stay on their side alone, quiet, and pray on their own or reflect, and that's fine. But some others want to mingle, and they're more than welcome. There'll be light refreshments, and, you know, you're welcome too.
1: Genevieve, thank you so much for this. I really appreciate your time, and happy Mother's Day on Sunday. All the best with the event.
0: Thank you. Happy Mother's Day to all the moms, and thank you so much for having me.
1: Our pleasure. We'll speak soon. That is Genevieve Veilleur, General Manager of Funeral Services for Quebec at Arbor Memorial Inc., based at Rideau Funeral Home and Cemetery. She works at the funeral home and decided to start this tradition every year to have people come. Flowers are distributed, as you heard, and refreshments, and then a special mass. The event starts at 10 a.m. on Sunday at the Rideau Funeral Home and Cemetery. That is on Sources Boulevard in Dollard-des-Ormeaux.

Well, speaking about Mother's Day and that event happening in DDO at the funeral home where they're giving out flowers, we thought we would play this one. It's called Fleur, and this is Quebec composer Fleur Laurentienne. It's called Volume 3, that is his latest album, and that album will take center stage on June 26th at La Maison Symphonique. Getting a text message from Maria Louise in Verdun saying, my mother passed away in 2011 and I still have her perfume bottle. I just cannot get myself to throw it out.

0: out. That is from Maria Louise. Happy Mother's Day out there to everyone, all the moms and mom-like figures from above or beyond or wherever you are. It is 50 minutes past 4 o'clock. Let's get a look at the roads and public transit before we get to your business report. Lita is here. Lita, it's not been an easy one this afternoon on the roads.
1: It hasn't, and I'm just taking a quick peek right now at the REM working well. Same thing for the EXO train.

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1: Let's get your latest business news. Chris Edwards is here from the business desk. Hi, Chris. Good afternoon.
2: Good afternoon, Sabrina.
1: We got the latest jobs numbers here. So how did the job market look in April?
2: Not great. Canada's economy lost 18,000 jobs last month. That means 3 out of the last 4 months have had job losses instead of job gains. And it looks even worse when you consider the economy lost nearly 47,000 full-time positions in April. Those numbers were only offset by a gain of about 30,000 part-time jobs. The unemployment rate ticked up to 6.9%. But on top of that, and I really want to focus on this, is the youth unemployment rate. That hit 14.3% last month, which was the highest it's been outside of COVID since 2010 in the midst of the Great Recession. I spoke to RBC senior economist Claire Fan about this morning, and she says that we're stuck in a low hiring, low firing economic environment, and there's so much competition for young people to contend with.
3: Unemployment rate is rising. It's not driven by elevated firing. It's more so just the fact that hiring is exceptionally weak and remains exceptionally weak. And again, that's kind of consistent with this backdrop where you have youth, where really younger workers that are impacted negatively, particularly hard because they tend to comprise a larger share of job seekers out there.
2: So youth unemployment has risen over 40% in Canada over the last 3 years. And just to contrast all of this with the US, their April jobs numbers came out today as well. They gained 115,000 jobs last month.
1: All right. So quite a discrepancy there. Let's move on to something happening this summer in North America. It's actually just a few weeks away. I'm talking about the World Cup. Some people, though, they are worrying about low hotel bookings, low flight bookings, too. So what's happening there, Chris?
2: Yeah, hotels across North America in World Cup host cities are reporting less demand than they thought they'd be getting. A lot of them jacked up their rates in anticipation of the World Cup, and now they're lowering those prices again. Toronto, for example, is going to be hosting 6 games. It's backtracked on a plan to charge people for entering what it calls fan zones. And FIFA itself has released several thousand hotel rooms in host cities that it had booked, again, suggesting lower demand than anticipated. Now, the tournament says the World Cup is going to bring in nearly $4 billion of what it calls economic output across Canada. But experts are questioning even those figures. Dan Mason teaches sports management at the University of Alberta, and he says that FIFA might be double counting there.
4: They tend to measure the economic activity that's going on, not the economic impact, and there's a big difference. So if you're going to be spending your money and going to one of the FIFA events and you live in Vancouver and you're going to a game in Vancouver, you're just substituting your spending from other parts of the economy. So there's no positive economic impact of someone going. So it's only going to be those people who are coming into the city who otherwise would never have been there, who are coming expressly to go to the event, that are actually bringing positive economic impacts into the community.
2: So we're just going to have to wait and see how much new activity the World Cup brings to these cities and if these late hotel rooms are going to get snatched up. Kickoff for the first game is June 11th. That's going to be in Mexico. The first one here in Canada will be on June 12th.
1: All right. So, that is a month away. June 12th is a Friday. So I don't know. Something tells me it may even be going on during our show. So we'll have to be covering that one, Canada's game in the World Cup. Okay, Chris, before you go, I mean, this Sunday is Mother's Day. But if you are hoping to buy a bouquet for your mom, we're hearing you're going to have to up your budget. How come?
2: Yes, that was a beautiful song you played before I came on.
1: Oh, yeah, it was lovely. Called Flowers.
2: Well, many florists are saying that new fuel surcharges, which they're getting pushed upon, they have to pass those on to the price of the flowers they're selling, the bouquets. Flowers are, of course, a very international product. Many of them come from countries like Ecuador and Colombia and Holland. And florists are reporting shipping from those places has increased 20 and even 30% this year. This, of course, is related to fuel costs. So if your bouquet that you want to buy isn't more expensive than you might think, you might be undergoing shrinkflation instead.
1: Oh, so not a dozen roses, but just a couple?
2: Maybe 8 or 9 roses okay. Instead of 10 or 11. Or they might use cheaper flowers. But if you can't afford a bouquet in lieu of a gift, I'm sure mothers out there would appreciate a phone call as well.
1: Oh, I agree with that. Phone call.

0: a card. I mean, my mom always loves the card. Lita, you're nodding to phone call.
1: Phone calls, a card would be nice too. Handwritten card would be even better. So, because there's a lot of cards that come digitally. I mean, they come email, and which is fine. Don't get me wrong. That's good too. Mm-hmm. Everything's good.
0: But beautiful. Handwritten is top notch.
1: It really is. And even a flower would be nice. Just one.
0: Lita's so easy to shop for, I feel like. Just give her a cup of coffee, and ooh, that's it. Yum. Cup of coffee with a handwritten card, as she just mentioned.
1: Oh, yes.
0: All right, Chris, thank you so much for this. Have a great weekend. We'll chat next week.
2: You too, Sabrina.
0: Okay, that is Chris Edwards from the Business Desk. Lita, do you know if you have Mother's Day plans, or is it a surprise?
1: Well, I walked in on something today. I'm just saying that it was like, and I said, what's going on, you know? And I was completely ignored.
0: Good.
1: And they left.
0: Don't
1: so,
0: ask too many questions,
1: you know,
0: Lita.
1: It could be something else, though. You know, I'm not assuming. I never assume. So, but you know what? At this point, anything is nice. And Mother's Day for one and all. I wish everyone just the best.
0: Yes. And so this weekend, then, if you want the best for mom, do not take her near DeCarrie.
1: Don't, because she will, it just, she might complain a bit being stuck, although we'd be very satisfied being with you. But at this point, DeCarrie closing tonight, 1 minute to midnight, and that's going to stay closed in the southbound direction up to Jean Talon. And it's the Jean Talon entrance, by the way, from the boulevard, where it's, after that, it is open for you if you dare to take it. I mean, I find DeCarrie anyway is always very busy, and is good luck if you're on it right now, because in the northbound direction, you're losing at least 15 to 20 minutes.

0: Renee and Bay Durfee texting in to say, I told my son that for Mother's Day, as a gift, I would like some time with him. The gift of time. Is there anything more precious and priceless than that? So, Renee, I hope your son is listening and that you get that time. And now let's go to Lita for a look at the roads.
1: Oh, time. Time is so important. And you know what? That's what we try to do here.

0: to save you a little bit of time, to avoid certain roads. Now, I cannot tell you to avoid DeCary. I can this weekend, southbound, because it's going to be closed. But, I mean, people take it, and they don't mind going at 20K. They don't mind checking out the stalled car on the right shoulder, just around the Jean Tanot area. And, I mean, that's fine, too. It is busy, though, from Sherbrooke right through to the DeCary interchange. And a lot of people spend a lot of time on the 25 South, and that is clocking in with a 42-minute delay as people make their way down from a little bit before the Sherbrooke area down and through the tunnel, and even inbound has been quite busy. So my dear new friend from Boucherville, I'm sorry, it's no longer free and clear all the time coming into town. It certainly is from Mauctang right now through the Lafontaine Tunnel up to a bit of an issue around the Sherbrooke area. That's on the 25 North. But it's not going to be closed this weekend.
1: That's very good.
0: That's a gift.
1: Yeah.
0: And only a little spot. Anne-Marie called about the spot of traffic. They're preparing the zone that's closing on the 40 in the eastbound direction, just around Ancien Combattant, the end of the Illatorte Bridge. And she doesn't think it's going to be a big problem this weekend. So I had predicted that it's going to be just jammed up in that area.
1: She doesn't think so?
0: No.
1: Okay.
0: And she lives in that area, so I trust her more than my opinion in that area.
1: So we'll reconvene on Monday.
0: Correct.
1: And we'll see how it went.
0: Okay.
1: I know, Lita, you always check the cameras, even when you're not here. Tisk, tisk. And I'm sure Anne-Marie will let us know, too. So hopefully, I mean, Anne-Marie is correct, and hopefully it won't be too bad. But Lita, can we just reiterate for a second where DeCary will be closed?
0: Okay.
1: Because it's a portion of it, but then it will have ripple effects on other major highways, too.
0: You see, that's the problem. And by the way, it's closed the entrance ramp from Mercier-Lorraine, from the Metropolitan westbound entrance ramp to DeCary South, the 40 East entrance ramp to DeCary South. Now, the service road will be open. It is a possibility as a detour, if you would like to take that. It will put you onto the boulevard, the DeCary Boulevard, or the DeCary Service Road, as we call it.
1: And near the Côte de l'Iesse is open, but that too, we can expect, will be very backed up.
0: As soon as you close such a major artery that carries thousands and thousands of people, up to 20,000 just in the early part of Saturday, can you imagine where these other vehicles will have to go? So they've suggested 13, but 13 also has a tendency to back up, even on the weekend. Currently, it's from Hickmore down to the 20. But even on the weekend, it's Hickmore down to the 20, especially after 10 o'clock when people begin their chores. That's chore hour, by the way, and that only ends at around 6 o'clock. But with this closure all weekend long, it's going to be... I have nothing to say. Really?
1: A test of patience. Just avoid it.
0: Because even Henri Bourassa, if you're going across the city, if you plan to take Jean Tanon, if you're trying to get to different areas, I mean, it's a north-south route, but it will have ripple effects all over Park Extension, Town of Mount Royal, Côte Saint-Luc, at Laval. People will actually take Highway 13 north to the 440. To travel down. I mean, that area is just, it's a hub. So I have no real advice for you.
1: Okay. Well, you have the warning that it's closing. So, you know,
0: Public transit, that could be an option for you.
1: And the metro. Absolutely. Public transit, bus, metro. Lita, thank you so much for that. And now we know, we have been warned that a partial closure on DeCary South this weekend. 11 degrees, mostly cloudy. Tomorrow, mainly sunny, 18 degrees. Mother's Day Sunday, some showers in the morning, gradual clearing by the afternoon. Sunday's high, also 18 degrees, which is seasonal for this time of year. Well, music lovers, I know where they will be this weekend. They're not going to be on DeCary. They'll be in Sainte-Thérèse on the North Shore this weekend for the Santa Teresa Festival. Duke is there now to tell us about some of the dozens of artists who will be there performing, including this one.

0: That is one artist performing tonight, and you may hear that song tonight at the Santa Teresa Festival. It is in Saint-Thérèse, and that is where we find our own Duke Eatman. He's hanging out in Saint-Thérèse today with some of the artists who are performing, including that artist we just heard. Duke, good afternoon. Tell us more.
1: Good afternoon, Sabrina. Well, we just heard the track Femme Flam from one of the big crowd favorites doing a show tonight, Ollie Farah. She's joining. She's going to hang out with me here for a few minutes. How you doing, Ollie?
2: I'm doing great. How are you doing?
1: I'm doing great. Even better now that you're here. I've been wanting to talk to you. What's really cool is during the 3 o'clock hour, we played Nasty, and we played her track Hot. And then maybe about 20 minutes after I got off the air, I was circling around the grounds, and she was sound checking that one live on the stage right across the street. So that was really cool. We heard the live version of it, which is even better than what we played on the air. You know what? Saint-Thérèse, you're not a stranger to this town. And it actually happened coincidentally. You were actually here on some other business, and then you found out they wanted you to play.
2: Exactly. I'm a singer-songwriter, and I give songwriting classes in high schools. So in the month of March, I was here for about like a full week at St. Gabriel High School over here, in the classes with grade 3 high schoolers, teaching them how to write songs, how to differentiate like poetry from songs and stuff like that. So I learned maybe about a month later that I was doing Santa Teresa, and I was just so stoked today to be able to, you know, take the same highway route with a tiny bit more traffic, I'm going to be honest.
1: We got like a spiritual connection to this town. It was prophetic. They were calling you back. You're performing tonight at the St. Gaudens Microbrewery. Now, it's an 18-plus show. I'm assuming because it's a brasserie, not because you're doing stuff that you need to be 18 to witness.
2: Oh, exactly. Don't worry. I might curse.
1: It's because it's a bar, right?
2: Exactly. Okay. I might curse once or twice, that's but about else, it. There's nothing else that's going to be wrong with it. It's going to be very PG-13, very family-friendly.
1: I like that, PG-13. Now, it's a very intimate venue. I assumed it was about

0: 200. You said it probably fits about 100. And you're not doing like an unplugged acoustic set. You're there with your band. So that means you're probably taking up half the venue.
1: Yeah, about half of the venue, maybe a quarter of it, if we're going to be honest. Right. But yeah, I'm there with my bassist and my drummer. I'm on vocals and guitar. And like our music is pretty rock. So like we're going to fill up the space. And I'm just hoping that there's going to be enough people. It fits about 100 people or so. So just enough people to just dampen the sound a tiny bit, you know, because or else it's going to be bouncing off the walls pretty much.
0: Well, I mean, but that's really what rock and roll is about, right? It's starting in the smallest of spaces and entertaining, you know, the most amount of people that you can.
1: Yeah, and like there's something that I find really fun about this project is that I've been running it for a few years now, and I have like a few core fans that I know that they're always going to be there at the shows. So I know that tonight Louis is going to be there. I know that the Castanal family is going to be there, mother, father, and daughter. So it's
0: they
1: like
0: follow you.
1: They follow me.
0: They're like deadheads.
1: Yeah, exactly.
0: You got your own deadheads, like the Grateful Dead, have people that followed them all around the world.
1: Yeah, well, that's the thing. And it's really special to be able to play in intimate spaces like that because you have the chance to be able to really connect with the people, you know? It's right. Not like when you're on a huge stage 10 meters up, you can't actually talk to the people. But, like, there's so many times in my shows where I have my set list, but I know that sometimes there are people who are going to want to interact, or there are people who are going to want to call out a song that wasn't actually supposed to be on the set list. And since it's such a small place and a small venue, like I really want to be able to, you know, to have that relationship with my fans.
0: Has it ever happened that somebody called out a song that you guys really were not rehearsed to do that night and hadn't prepared anything?
1: It has happened.
0: So what did you do?
1: I did one of my songs that is from my first album called Saison. Luckily, it's a very acoustic song, so I had my acoustic guitar luckily with me that evening, and I was just like, you know what, we're gonna take out one of the more rock songs, and we're gonna take the time to sing you this song. Yeah.
0: Now, somebody you've been compared to, and I'm sure being an artist from Quebec, you're from Granby. We're gonna talk about that. You must be flattered. But I'm going to ask you, do you see it as being accurate? People are calling you like the second coming of Diane Dufresne. How do you feel about that?
1: Oh, man, I love that. There's something just so, like, Diane Dufresne is an icon, a queen, and I'm saying this in the best way possible. She's completely crazy. And, like, I love...
0: Are you crazy?
1: Oh, I'm a bit insane. But I love her stage presence and just, like, the way that she completely breaks the boundaries of what a show is supposed to be, you know? And it's something that I just love about her performance. She's very theatrical, and she has a very, very, you know, front, strong voice. And it's something that I really admire with certain singers, to have really, like, that very full, strong voice. There are less and less, especially in female singers, front female singers who have, like, this loud voice that's just like, right, we're going to fill up the room. And, you know, there's like other inspirations like Janis Joplin and PJ Harvey that were in sort of like that.
0: Bonnie Raitt.
1: Yeah, exactly. You know, so like, it's a really beautiful comparison, and I'm just super honored that people would compare me to her.
0: Now, you're originally from Granby. You're building quite a name for yourself, so you can't afford to be in Granby anymore because you'd be traveling back and forth. Plus, your band's in Montreal. How long have you been living in Montreal, and how are you enjoying being in downtown MTL?
1: Yeah, I've been living in Montreal for the past 3 years, and I really, really love Montreal. Like, there's something about this city that's very vibrant, very culturally active, and, like, I really, really find it nice to be able to, like, on a Wednesday night, not want to be at home, and instead of just Netflix and chilling, we'll actually go out to a bar, go see a live show. There's so many beautiful places like the Quai des Brumes, the Varouté, the Escogriffe that have live bands almost every single night.
0: That's crazy.
1: So it's like, and I'm a music lover. I absolutely love discovering new artistic projects. So, like, I'll just go out and see what's going on. And it's really nice to be able to be close to other artists, and also just be close to, there's so many eclectic humans in Montreal. Like, it's so inspiring to be able to talk to so many people. And yeah, I love the city.
0: Growing up in Granby, I'm sure you heard about and romanticized about what the downtown Montreal core artist community is like in the music scene. Was it everything you thought it would be? Did it live up to your expectations?
1: Ooh, I'm going to actually do a little atom on that, because I didn't grow up in Granby.
0: Oh, you did?
1: I didn't. I say that I come from Granby, but that's really where I...
0: That's where you were born.
1: It,

0: I was born in Montreal.
1: Born in Montreal.
0: Born in Montreal, and I say that I grew up in Granby because that's
1: like hanging out at the zoo. Or?
0: Well, no, it's really because when I went to Granby for the first time, it was to be able to study at the École Nationale de la Chanson for singer-songwriters, and like that's really where my singer-songwriter journey began, where my musical journey began, and like everything that came before. Like I grew up in Montreal. I moved out to Victoriaville. I lived in Gatineau. I lived in Australia for a year. And when I got to Granby, like I lived a lot of life, you know, and I really had the time to be able to sit down and really get you know, get involved with the community in Granby. And like I think that that's where really the start of my adult life was and the start of my singer-songwriter life was. So coming back to Montreal and like living downtown but as a musician, it was really like seeing Montreal with this new pair of glasses, you know, where when I'd left Montreal, it was a tiny bit of, oh, this is a big city where everyone is just very mad, you know?
1: Right. But I mean, now you're one of those, well, you're not mad, but you're one of those artists that needs to be in the center of it all.
0: Well, exactly, because I really, it's, I like the energy about it, you know, and there's some artists that will really want to be, you know, out of town in the middle of the forest. And I mean, I've worked on farms. I studied in agriculture in one of my many lives. But
1: you like to be able to jump on the metro when you need to.
0: But exactly, I need to jump on the metro, and I really like, you know, just it's like a beehive, you know, and it's like it's really, really fun.
1: Well, in 2022, you won first prize at the Granby International Song Festival. You'll be back there in August. You'll be performing.
0: Yeah, I'm going to be performing on August the 21st. It's a late evening set at the Louis Pub. So we're going to be Power Trio rocking it out. It's going to be a really fun set.
1: All right, you perform tonight at the Micro Brasserie Saint Graal. Am I saying that right? Saint Graal.
0: Yeah,
1: Saint Graal. It's 2 A's. So
0: Saint Graal.
1: Saint Graal. And it's a free show. There's only about 100 people, and there's probably 300 people already outside waiting to get in. So you better hurry up and get to if you want to catch this. And plus, you're there with your full band. It's not even like a little acoustic set. You guys are going to rock out tonight.
0: Well, yeah. And I mean, it's so important, like, for the artistic vision that I have for this project. Like, I compose my songs alone with my guitar and stuff, but they never really come to life before my bassist and my drummer hop on, you know? There's something about the groove of it all, of just how the bass drum and the bass just hits your chest, you know? There's really something in there that that I really appreciate. So we're going to rock it out tonight.
1: That's rock and roll, baby. Ollie Farah tonight at the Micro Brasserie Saint Graal. We're going to go out with Le Bouquet, another beautiful song. Have a great show tonight, and thank you for joining us.
0: Thank you, Duke.
1: Sabrina? Ollie Farah.
2: Yeah, let's rock out.

0: That is Oli Ferra. That one's called Le Bouquet. And she's performing in Sainte-Thérèse at the Santa Teresa Music Festival. She hits the stage tonight at 7 o'clock. And Duke, it's so great to have you there as everyone's setting up. You're hearing the sound checks and you're seeing all the artists get ready for this festival.
1: Oh, man, it's great. And all the restaurants and all the vendors out. And it's a really beautiful town. People are the friendliest I've seen in a long time. Now, there are two stages. And there's several venues like pubs and clubs where people are playing. And then there's the big stage. All the shows tonight are free. The shows that are on the big stage tomorrow and Sunday with Alyssa P closing, those are paid stages. Mike Clay will be one of those playing the big stage on Sunday a few hours before Alyssa P at 4 p.m. Remember when he dropped by? We had a lot of fun with him on New Music Tuesdays.
0: Yeah, we did. We did indeed.
1: Here he is with a brand new single called When the Sun Comes Down. Duke, he's been signing off from the beautiful town of Sainte-Thérèse, the Santa Teresa Music Festival. Y'all want to catch this one. This looks like a lot of fun.
0: Thanks so much, Duke, for taking us there. Have a great weekend.
1: You too.
2: Oui, Mike Clay qui est de retour avec un autre album court. J'ai l'impression qu'il est vraiment en production, là, très, très, très intense ces temps-ci. Donc, le nouvel album court s'appelle Michael Samba.

0: sun comes down. The sun comes down tonight at 8:09. And until then, Lita's here to help you out to get you home or wherever you need to be for tonight.
1: Or maybe going up to St. Therese. If you're doing just that, you know what? I'm noticing things are starting to clear out nicely. We do have a delay on the 20 West at Ancien Combattant. Some police operation going on there. It's just very crowded in that area. And 20 West, too, a stall around First Ave.

0: cloudy in Montreal. I'm Sabrina Marindola. Stay with us. Your news is next.
1: This is CBC News. Good afternoon. It's 5:30. I'm Matt Damoul with the CBC News for Quebec. Montreal police say the body found on the shores of the Rivière des Prairies yesterday has been identified as Hassoun Chui, the 18-year-old who fell through the ice in March. Police say his body was recovered Thursday morning after receiving a 911 call in the Île-Bizarre-Saint-Geneviève borough. In late March, Chui and a 17-year-old fell into the Rivière des Prairies. The 17-year-old was quickly rescued, but Chui remained missing. Montreal and Quebec are teaming up to convince Ottawa that the metropolis is the ideal location to host NATO's new defense investment bank. Officials are brushing off concerns over a possible referendum after the upcoming provincial elections and how that could make Montreal less attractive. Gloria Enriquez reports.
2: Why wouldn't it be here?
3: Quebec's Minister of International Relations, Christopher Skeet, says Montreal is the ideal candidate to host the new defense bank. But he's on the defensive after questions about whether a potential referendum could affect the city's candidacy. The conversation was sparked after a report in La Presse, which includes sources that allege promoters in Toronto are using the threat of separatism to undermine Montreal. The Defense Security and Resilience Bank, or DSRB, could bring up to 3,500 jobs wherever it settles.

0: Montreal is in the running, along with Ottawa, Vancouver, and Toronto. Skeet says there's been talk of a referendum in Quebec for decades.
1: First of all, we're not going to engage in campaigns of fear, and that never stopped international organizations from being here. So
0: Montreal Mayor Soraya Martinez-Ferrada says the city has what the Defense Bank needs.
2: The only thing that this bank needs right now is have the economics and the diplomacy. So we're the only city that can give both.
0: The mayor is also highlighting Montreal's expertise in tech, international cooperation, and defense. It'll be up to the federal government to weigh those factors and decide which city lands the new headquarters. Gloria Enriquez, CBC News, Montreal.
3: Jean Milliard wants Sona Lacoyenne-Olivier banned from the Quebec Liberal Party. This comes on the heels of a report that blamed the Chomedey MNA for ethics violations. Those violations got Lacoyenne-Olivier ousted from the party, but Milliard now wants her further penalized. On social media, Milliard said Lacoyenne-Olivier's membership card should be revoked immediately and permanently. Some physicians and other healthcare workers still have concerns hours before making the transition from paper to digital health records in Quebec. They've spent the past several weeks trying to reassure patients ahead of the rollout in two regions starting tonight. But as Jenna Badoso reports, there's still some anxiety about launch day.
4: Beaucoup d'appréhension aussi.
5: Patricia Mayo shares her members' concerns. The president of the Mauricie et du Centre du Québec Union of Healthcare Professionals says this new system marks a big adjustment for healthcare workers.
4: C'est un gros changement.
5: It's a big change, she says. Going digital isn't just about entering data into a computer. It's a complete shift in professional practice. So members feel a lot of uncertainty. Health records will go digital tonight at the Mauricie et du Centre du Québec and the Nord de l'Île de Montréal Health Authorities. As Santé Québec says, it's working on a smooth transition. Premier Christine Fréchette added that millions across Quebec are already using the technology.
6: It is important to say to people that it's not the first time, not at all, and we've been preparing this change for 2.5 years, and therefore everything that has to be done has been done.
5: The CIUS de la Mauricie et du Centre du Québec says if there are issues on launch day, paper records are still available. Jenna Badoso, CBC News, Montreal.
3: The Montreal Canadiens are on the road tonight to take on the Buffalo Sabres. The Habs are down 1-0 after losing Game 1 on Wednesday. With hockey fever in full force across the city and province, our Cubino Oduro went to speak with some kids who are fans of the Habs. Here's what they had to say.
7: Whether they are in the classroom or in the gym playing hockey, grade 5 and 6 students at Merton Elementary School are excited about the Habs game. Some students have some advice for the Canadians ahead of Game 2.
8: Protect the house, don't be lazy. Caulfield, you need to work harder. And just do your best.
9: I think we're playing really good. We have a good chance of winning the finals this year.
10: And I think they should keep trying and never give up.
7: Schools across the island have encouraged kids to wear their Habs colors to show support for the team. The kids shared why they love the bleu, blanc, et rouge so much.
11: Because all the other teams are trash.
12: It's just part of my culture, basically, and my grandma and my whole family. And you can't not like the Canadiens. It's just amazing.
13: I love them. I always watch the hockey game with my dad, and it's really fun to just watch, and they're just, like, so good.
14: I like cheering the moment with my brother and my entire family.
7: Some of these students say they want to play or work for the Canadiens in the future. But until then, they'll make do with supporting the team.
15: Go Habs, go! Go Habs, go! Go Habs, go!
7: CBC News, Montreal.
3: And finally, public health officials say the hantavirus outbreak on a cruise ship in the Atlantic Ocean poses a low risk to Canadians.
16: Onward spread within Canada is not expected, even if an infected individual were to arrive here.
3: Chief Public Health Officer Dr. Joss Raymer says all of the Canadians affected are self-isolating. That includes two Ontario residents who returned from the ship last week, as well as a Quebec resident who shared their flight. Officials now say there are three additional people, two in Alberta and one in Ontario, who flew with an infected passenger. Raymer says none of them are showing symptoms.
16: There is no evidence that asymptomatic individuals can spread hantavirus to others. However, as illness could develop at any time, we are still recommending that these individuals stay isolated until their risk period for the appearance of infection has passed.
3: Officials will assist the four Canadians still on the ship, which is due to arrive in the Canary Islands this weekend. And that was the CBC News.
0: Thank you very much. Matt Demmel from the CBC Montreal Newsroom. I'm Sabrina Marindola. Thanks so much for joining us on this Friday. A big weekend ahead. A lot of sports, a few hockey games going on, a few festivals going on as well. Salon Haïti.

0: Tiens de la Culture. We have the Asie Festival. Don't forget Mom. Mother's Day is on Sunday as well. Anything special planned, Matt, for Mother's Day?
1: Well, Sabrina,
0: you have a little one.
1: Yeah, I do. Yeah, you forgot to mention one sport, which is long distance running. When many husbands and fathers realize that they forgot Mother's Day and they dash for the nearest store to get something.
0: That's true. The dashing, the last minute purchases.
1: Yeah, not for me though. The planning was robust this year. There were intelligence operations, counterintelligence operations.
0: And to be clear, this is for your wife, not your mom.
1: For everybody involved.
0: All the moms involved.
1: Okay. There were requests. There were suggestions from the kid, and obviously, you know, I'm helping to coordinate all of this. And this is going to be the first year that I'm going to see if he's capable of keeping a secret.
0: Yes, because he's 3 years old now.
1: Yeah, three and a half. So
0: that's a good test.
1: Yeah, he's aware. He knows, and I dropped the info. I told him, all right, here's what's going on Sunday.
0: Oh, so he knows.
1: So we're going to see if there are any leaks.
0: You're going to see when you get home from work today.
1: Absolutely.
0: If anything, any information has been passed on. You really trust your son.
1: Absolutely.
0: Little Edward.
1: I don't have a choice but to try.
0: Okay. Okay, very good. Let us know how that goes, if he is a vault or if he has leaked the Mother's Day secrets. Lita, you were asking too many questions today. You walked in on something and everyone left the room.
2: They did. I mean, you know, and I could take it like be hurt by, where are you going? Why can't we? But no, I think it's, you know, the situation is happening. I think it's
1: Lita,
2: a meal.
1: On behalf of fathers everywhere, stop asking questions.
2: Okay. Okay. I will stop spying too.
0: Yeah. And on behalf of the kids, stop asking questions. You know, don't ask the children what they are planning, or the teenagers in your case. Mm-hmm. Yeah, absolutely. All right. It is Mother's Day. So just a note to you have it. Now, there's no excuse. You can't say that you forgot. But it did sneak up on a lot of people in my family, too. A lot of us thought it was next weekend. But no, it's here already. And so we will take good care of Mom. Now, if you want to spend a lot of time with Mom, take her on DeCary this weekend, Lita. DeCary South is closed.
2: So true.
0: It's going to be a major backlog. Yeah. And so it's just a sector to avoid.
2: It's just because it's so popular. It's such a hub. That and the Turcotte Interchange, two most popular hubs in Canada. As a matter of fact, we've got a lot of volume right now on the DeCary southbound up to the Jean Talon point. So the closure begins tonight at 1 minute to midnight, and it will last till Monday at 5 a.m. And that is between the DeCary interchange and the entrance from the DeCary Boulevard from Jean Talon onto the expressway. And if you are heading right now onto the 136 in the eastbound direction, I've spotted a stall. It's just before the tunnel in the right-hand lane.
0: Thank you very much, Lita. It is 12 degrees right now at Trudeau Airport. I do see 13 degrees outside our studios here in downtown Montreal. Tomorrow is sunny, 18 degrees. Great day for walking around in the city. And if you head down to the Quartier des Spectacles this weekend, you might see some brand new sculptures, many of which feature a larger than life cartoon dog, if you will. Now, these are all part of a new series called Bonjour Chien, d'ici et d'ailleurs. And they were designed by the Montreal illustrator known as Chien Champion. Now, Chien Champion's real name is Felipe Arriagada Nunez, and he is the second guest curator in the series called the Carte Blanche series. This gives local artists a chance to design an exhibition which is displayed throughout the Quartier des Spectacles. So this one's from May to September, and it includes a number of sculptures and installations that all tell the story of Arriagada Nunez. His background as a Chilean Montrealer, and members of the public can explore the exhibit across the neighborhood. It's free. It's all outdoors there for free, and it's until the end of September. And Felipe Arriagada Nunez is the artist behind Bonjour Chien, d'ici et d'ailleurs, and he's here in studio. Felipe, good afternoon. Thank you so much for coming in.
3: Hello. Thanks for having me.
0: What's it like for you to walk around your city and to see your own work there on display right in the center of the city?
3: It's crazy. I grew up in Montreal and close to the downtown, so it's really a nice feeling.
0: When you walk around, paint us a picture here. If you can take us on a little audio tour, if you will, what do they look like?

0: it's a little dog called Chien, and he arrived with his bag. He has like a checkered bag, and he arrived from somewhere else, and it's his first time in Montreal. So I wanted to have that kind of like connection of what it is to arrive or come back to Montreal and have like a fresh view of Quartier des Spectacles and Montreal in general.
1: Do you feel, you know, as a Montrealer, someone who grew up here, do we kind of take our city for granted? Do we walk around without really looking?
0: Of course. Of course, we all do. I have the chance to come back to Chile every year since I'm a kid. So every time I came back, I really had that fresh view. And I was like, oh my God, I love my city. And I was like having more love for my city every time I came back. So that's the feeling I want to convey also.
1: What are some things you noticed when you would come back that would make you love it more?
0: I always come back in the winter. So it was kind of a contrast because I was in the summer in Chile and come back in the winter. But the thing I'd like, it's, I know it's kind of warm, like a warm of the people. And also
1: the warmth of the people, not the temperature.
0: No, of the people. And also it's kind of like our language, just the thing like having like speaking French, hearing like English also, and like a little kind of like this mixture, multicultural city. That's something really important.
1: Tell me about the central character here. You chose a dog, and mm-hmm. I guess your name being Chien Champion, it kind of works. Why a dog as the central character?
0: For this story, I really went to the roots. So my grandfather in Chile had adopted like street dogs. He had like almost like 20 of them, and I grew up with them, and I was really, really afraid of them. And in a way, the story is kind of one of these dogs escaped and came to Chile. It's kind of a story that began with my grandparents.
1: Okay, 20 dogs. I mean, that sounds extreme. I can understand you maybe adopt a stray dog here or there. What was it about dogs that just, you know, drew your grandfather to want to take them in?
0: I think he had a great heart, so it was just a kind of a generous gesture.
1: When you created the pieces for this series, I mean, how do you go about figuring what's going to fit in a space? Because, you know, you really have the backdrop of the whole city behind this artwork.
0: Mm-hmm. When I draw in general and I create something, it's always an urban landscape in Montreal or things that I like. So just to be able to create something sculptural, 3D, and put it in the city is kind of like my like dream background, the real life.
1: What's it been like for you to see people enjoying your art? Because it's up there now. If people go right now around that area near the Quartier des Spectacles, I bet you see people taking selfies and photos with your work.
0: Of course, a lot of people. And what I enjoy the most is it's really mixed. There's a lot of like people from different they came from different places, and I see that they see themselves maybe in that dog, and that's nice.
1: I understand you also brought in your love of sport into part of this. So it's interesting where you mentioned you would go to Chile. It's summer in Chile. It's winter here. You grew up playing hockey here, but also soccer. You have a little soccer pitch here in the middle of the city.
0: Yeah, we designed a soccer pitch. One of my dreams when I was a kid, it's I wanted to bring back hockey in Chile, and I wanted to bring back football, soccer in Montreal. So that's one of two of my dreams.
1: A little trade exchange here.
0: Exactly. Yeah. And I designed it with the meaning of like bring something from Chile here also.
1: And so this is in the middle of the city here. It's right in the Quartier des Spectacles. Can people go play on it?
0: It's free and totally available every time of the day. Like, yeah, you can just go and like pick a ball and play.
1: Yeah, I saw a few people playing on it already, actually.
0: Yeah, I played yesterday with my friends. Like, I had a lot of fun.
1: It's interesting to have, you know, these installations that then people can use and interact with and create their own memories with. These installations, they'll be up until the end of September, but I know there are also some workshops happening as well as part of this series. What will those workshops be about?
0: So tomorrow, Saturday, I'm having a workshop, and we'll be doing some background of the project. And also we'll be drawing together and coloring some pictures of my dog.
1: Of your dog. Yes, yeah. Exactly. Of

0: of Bonjour Chien d'ici et d'ailleurs.
1: Yes.
0: In terms of illustration, how did you get into that world?
1: I grew up with a pencil.
0: With a crayon in your hand.
1: Oh, yeah. Like, it's kind of always the same story. Like, every illustrator, like, grew up with that, and it just never stopped.
0: I grew up with crayons, too, but, yeah, I never developed that skill, that talent for drawing.
1: Some stop, and it's sad because I think everyone should be drawing because it's the direct, like, connection with your imagination. If you can draw, you can say, I dream about that. I can draw it. And if you stop, you lose a connection with your imagination.
0: Yeah. Does your family back in Chile know that you have these works of art around the city of Montreal?
1: Yes, and they are really proud. Like, I had my grandmother on the telephone, and she was, like, really proud. Like, oh, you don't know how it is to have a grandson like you, like, artist grandson, a painter grandson. And she's really proud.
0: Is she going to be able to come see it?
1: No, she's 91, and she's... Oh. Too old to have a trip here.
0: So you'll send her photos and she could see what you're up to. Felipe Arriagada Núñez, thank you so much for this. I look forward to walking around the streets of downtown Montreal and taking photos with the dog and with your work that's out there. Thank you so much.
1: Thanks to you.
0: That is Felipe Arriagada Núñez, who is the artist behind Bonjour Chien, d'ici et d'ailleurs. And you can check out his sculptures and his installations, including that soccer pitch as well, all over the Quartier des Spectacles. If you go there right now, you will see it, and it's up until the end of September. 548, Lita, over to you. Let's get a look at the roads.
2: I'm looking at a problem right now on the 20 eastbound. Hopefully they'll have this scooped up and out of the way. Big accident at Highway 13, and that's push the traffic back once again to about 43rd Avenue. I still have to say, though, the public transit's great way to travel right now because it's working so well, including the EXO trains. We had a slight slowdown for Vaudreuil-Hudson. Everything is back on track and rolling nicely along.
0: Thanks very much, Lita, and thank you for your company this afternoon, for texting in, for listening along, and just before we go here, the weekend's almost here, we're going to leave you with lots of ideas of things to do. This weekend is full of hockey and sunshine, and that's not all. There's more as well, so we'll take a moment to look at what's happening around the greater Montreal area. Let's go. Sarah Jesmer is here in studio to tell us what she found. Sarah, happy Friday. Good afternoon.
3: Hi, Sabrina.
0: Let's start first with hockey.
3: Yep.
0: So the Habs, where can people watch the game today?
3: So if you are heading out of the house, you're hoping to see the Habs game. Your luck is on your side if you're going to go to a bar near you to try to watch it. Many are choosing to screen the Habs game tonight, but there are actually some unique places to watch it with others too if you're looking for that. So for example, the Rialto Theater on Park Avenue in the Mile End is opening its doors to more than 800 people to watch it together. Rialto Theater owner Ezio Carosielli says, line up early if you haven't already.
4: So first come, first served, you get a nice little cabaret table. You have a big, beautiful screen, like the movie theater that it is or that it was in the 1920s. You've got extra two TVs also near the bar. It's something that we do for the neighborhood so that people come together in a nice, beautiful old building. And it sets up new traditions, if you will, in the neighborhood.
0: And Sarah, I'm just getting a photo on the text line.
3: OMG.
0: Robin is at the Rialto
3: OMG.
0: Right now saying, I thought there might be a big lineup of Habs fans outside the Rialto. So far, though, only a handful of people.
3: Whoa.
0: So Robin got there nice and early. I will mention this is free. You can take in the Habs game for
3: Indeed.
0: Free with this jumbo screen at the Rialto.
3: Whoa.
0: So handful of people already there. And the puck drops at 7. So
3: yeah, live and direct. Thank you, Robin. And another place, I'm not sure if anybody's downtown in Montreal, but Le Monastère is also going to be screening it tonight, which is a circus theater. It's in an old church on Rue Sainte-Catherine. It's about a 10-minute walk from the Bell Centre, so you are guaranteed to see some action. There will be a circus performance as well. At the same time, I'm not sure how that's going to work, but doors open at 6 at Le Monastère, which is in just a few minutes now. It's free to attend as well. As you say, game is at 7. And if you can't get to any of these special places, Sabrina, I will say that I have seen Montrealers go to their local park, put in a TV, and then gather everybody around. And so also chances are if you walk around town, you might see something in the park too.
0: Yeah, a few screens, a few laptops up there.
3: My goodness.
0: And watching the game. I will mention the Victoire. They're playing not
3: Indeed.
0: In town. They're away in Minnesota, but they're leading that series 2-1. So if they win tonight,
3: mm-hmm.
0: they're on to the finals for the World.

0: Spencer Cup. That game's at 8:30, so I'm thinking maybe we can flip back and forth.
1: Indeed.
0: To both. The timing might work.
1: I know people who are going to be watching that at home tonight. So
0: the Victoire game.
1: Exactly.
0: Yeah.
1: They're excited.
0: Okay. Go Habs, go. Go Victoire, go. Sarah, let's move on to music, because you picked out a few things for us here.
1: Yes, there is a

0: He loves music.
1: Last year, I just had an idea to do a jam session. I mean, it's there's lots of jam sessions around Montreal, but I thought the canal would be a nice place, and people came out. Surprisingly successful the first year, so I said, why not? Early May, try it again. I just love listening to music, love playing music. Most of my friends are musicians, and I just love how it brings people together.
0: So the Epic Canal Jam is tomorrow, 3 to 6 p.m., free to attend over by the Atwater Market. Just cross that bridge on Saturday on the Lachine Canal. And in other music events, the country line dancing group in Montreal called Club Bolo is celebrating their 32nd year in existence. So they've been line dancing since 1994. They will have a special party for it tonight. You can expect line dancing, cake. That's tonight, Friday. It starts at 7:30 p.m. This is all happening at Le Centre Communautaire de Loisirs, Sainte-Catherine d'Alexandrie. That's en rue Atatakin over by the village.
2: Now, Sunday is Mother's Day, so a few events that you found for us there?
0: Indeed, yeah. If you are looking to give something special to mom and you still have some time to do it, there's a Mother's Day market at the Montreal Arts Centre and Museum in Griffintown. That's this weekend, Saturday and Sunday. You can see vendors, crafts, and organizers. Sabrina, they say it's not just a market, it's also a place to spend time together. So I will mention that this is from 11 a.m. to 9 p.m. on Saturday, and then 11 a.m. to 5 p.m. on Sunday. You can expect drinks, a hop-in movie marathon, live music performances, free entry. This is at the Montreal Art Center and Museum on William Street in Griffintown.
2: Moms like free entry.
0: Yes.
2: That is a good price tag.
0: Don't we all?
2: Exactly. Yep. Moms like a lot of things that are free but priceless. Got a text message from Renee a little earlier saying, I told my son that I would like time with him.
0: Yes.
2: Time, free entry. Sounds like the perfect Mother's Day. Sarah, I also know you have something indoors. What is it?
0: Yes, the Festival Asiasi is on right now. It's coinciding with Asian Heritage Month. The festival runs until May 10th. It's at the Eaton Center of Montreal. Specifically, this is happening at the Time Out Market. When you go, you can see crafts, food, musical performances, panels, all to highlight the diversity of Asian cultures and communities within Montreal. CBC Montreal is also an official partner of this. So Sean Henry and Sudha Krishnan will be there moderating panels this weekend. This is the Festival Asiasi. It's at the Eaton Center of Montreal.
2: Okay. Sarah, thank you so much for this. And you're conjuring up many memories of people watching TV in the parks and stuff.
0: I love it.
2: Sam texting in to say, in Verdun during the 80s, television sets were outside on balconies and you always knew when the Habs scored.
0: Yeah, you can hear it. I can hear my neighbors.
2: Yeah. If your walls are thin, you hear it. And then if it's warm out and your windows are open, you hear it. And the worst is when you're watching on different channels and one is a few seconds ahead. You know the goal is happening before you get to see it with your
0: goodness.
2: Eyes. So we will all try to stay aligned and watch on the same channels. It's on CBC, just saying. CBC's airing those games. Sarah, thank you so much. Have a wonderful weekend.
0: You too, Sabrina.
2: That's Let's Go's Sarah Jesmer.

0: that song is called A Plea, and it is by Flea, and Flea and the Honora Band will be playing at the Beanfield Theater on Sunday night. Let's get a last look at your Friday commute from Lita.
1: So it's good at this time because it's clearing out. They cleared away that accident on the 20 East. We have that big closure this weekend of Tacary South between the interchange and Jean Thanon. REM riders, watch out. You're going to have to change at Central Station to Kenora, and that's at different times. Just make sure you know about it. And I do want to say, go Habs go. Happy Mother's Day to everyone. And mostly, Sabrina, I wish wishing you a wonderful weekend.
0: Lita, thank you so much. Same to you, and happy Mother's Day.
1: Thank you.

0: greatest threat in thousands of years, climate change.
1: His birthday is being marked with global tributes and a live concert at London's Royal Albert Hall. Attenborough says it wasn't exactly how he planned to mark the day.
0: I had rather thought that I would celebrate my 100th birthday quietly, but it seems that many of you have had other ideas. I've been completely overwhelmed by birthday greetings.
1: He did receive many birthday gifts, some long-lasting, if unconventional. London's Natural History Museum is naming a species of parasitic wasp after him, one of more than 50 animals, insects, and plants that'll carry part of the Attenborough name forever. This has been Your World Tonight for Friday, May 8th. I'm Stephanie Skenderis. Good night.
2: Good evening, I'm Matt Damoul with the CBC News headlines for Quebec. Montreal police say the body found on the shores of the Rivière des Prairies yesterday has been identified as Hassoun Choui, the 18-year-old who fell through the ice in March. Police say his body was recovered Thursday morning after receiving 911 calls in the Île-Bizarre-Saint-Geneviève borough. Party leader Charles Milliard wants Sona Lacoyenne-Olivier banned from the Quebec Liberals. This comes after a report blamed the Chomedey MNA for ethics violations. Those violations got Lacoyenne-Olivier ousted from the party. But on social media, Milliard says that her membership card should be revoked immediately and permanently. And Highway 15 will be closed southbound from May 8th to the 11th between the Decarie Interchange and the entrance from Jean Talon Street. Quebec's Transport Ministry says the closure is necessary to replace a section of a beam on the overpass on Rue de la Savane and to repair beams on the overpasses on Rue des Jockeys and Rue Ferrier. It's asking people to plan their trips and allow for more travel time this weekend. And here's your Environment Canada weather forecast for Quebec. Partly cloudy and a chance of showers tonight in Montreal with an overnight low of 5 degrees. Tomorrow, mainly sunny with a high of 18. A frost advisory is in effect tonight in Quebec City with a low of plus 1. A mix of sun and cloud tomorrow with a high of 17. Another frost advisory in Sherbrooke with an overnight low of plus 1. Tomorrow, a mix of sun and cloud and a high of 15 degrees. And clearing skies tonight in Gaspé with a low of 1. Possible showers tomorrow with a high of 11 degrees.
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6: Hello, I'm Neil Kirksall.
7: Good evening, I'm Chris Howden. This is As It Happens. Tonight,
6: a new beginning. BC Premier David Eby announces Tumbler Ridge Secondary School will be demolished. The chair of the local school district tells us that is the best way to move on from the horror of February's mass shooting.
7: Spiraling out of control. A Mississippi woman survives a tornado by hunkering down in her bathtub. She tells us that just those few minutes rendered her community unrecognizable.
6: Off the map, Tennessee Republicans take advantage of the U.S. Supreme Court's gutting of the Voting Rights Act and cut up the state's only majority black congressional district. A Memphis state senator tells us the result is devastating.
7: Escape to Alcatraz. A coyote that turned up on the former prison island turns out to have swum twice as far as scientists initially believed, and maybe farther than any coyote ever.
6: His own little slice of parasite. A longtime fan of Sir David Attenborough pays tribute to his hero's 100th birthday by naming a parasitic wasp after him. He swears that is a compliment.
7: And ask not for whom the barbell tolls. Residents of a condo building in Denver give the weightlifters who use the gym, the floor below them, an F for effort and file a lawsuit to make them stop grunting so loudly. As it happens, the Friday edition, radio that guesses that suit came as a real punch in the guttural.

A lot of public figures relish the thought of putting their names on grand human-made stuff. Airports, concert venues, museum wings, that sort of thing. Those people would probably not be delighted to have a tiny parasitic wasp named after them. In fact, they would want to swat whoever did that as much.

0: size of eggs that a normal chalky shell can sustain.
1: Uh-huh.
0: The biggest a bird's egg that we know about is about the size of a rugby football. But there's no necessarily correlation between the size of the egg and the size of the animal that laid it, because even big things like huge 20-foot crocodiles only live

0: the painted ship with frustration, and that will bring us to the end of As It Happens for this Friday, May 8th.
1: As It Happens was produced this week by Leila Alma, Leslie Amundson, Cassie Argow, Allison Broverman, Nishat Chowdhury, Livia Dyring, Sheena Goodyear,
0: Chris Harbord, Laura Hindle, Sarah Jackson, Morgan Passy, and Chris Trowbridge.
1: Reynold Gonzalez is our technician, Devin Nguyen is our director, Lisa Brynrundel and my co-host, Chris Howden, are our writers, Chloe Shantz-Hilkes is our senior producer, and the executive producer of As It Happens is Austin Webb.
0: We'd also like to